0: muchacha?
1: No, no. Me, muchacho. You, muchacha. You know, like me, Tarzan, you, Jane. Me, muchacho. You, muchacha.
0: Oh, you, muchacho. Me, muchacha.
2: Wow, too much of a girl. Mucha, muchacha!

0: Hi. This is a secret show from Evil Does Not Exist. And we're back. It's been a long time because Drexel University decided that they don't like me. But I returned. I stole a horse and I returned. Starting off the hour was a show favorite, Esquivel. A song I've been meaning to play for a while, which was my introduction to him, which is Mucha Muchacha, followed by You Can Have Watergate, Just Give Me Some Bucks and I'll Be Straight by the JBs off of their album Doing It to Death, followed by two songs off the Jim O'Rourke, Burt Bacharach album. The first with Thirst and More, Always Something There to Remind Me, and the second with Harumi Hosono, Close to You, followed by the song that is the reason that this is called Evil Does Not Exist, Aiko Ishibashi's title theme, Evil Does Not Exist, from the movie by Hamaguchi, Evil Does Not Exist. And up next, you're going to hear a song off of one of my favorite new musicians, Soli City, off of their new album, Poetics of a New Estate, that came out recently. I don't know how recently, because for some reason I can't find it in the metadata. Oh, May 28th. Recently enough. Here you go.
1: I was trying to make Going Down the River a choice, like the opening scene of The Shining, or like the film Figures in the Landscape, which is almost entirely a helicopter chase. So none of them had a stable horizon. The kind of turbulence and air

That was Touch Glass by Sully City. And now for the Philly Haps. And also, I will shout out two shows. One of them is Nate Witcher's show. What's it called? It's called like Stupid Stupid Town or something along those lines, right? What's it called? Oh, Nathan Rutledge's Jesus Christ, my favorite show on WKDU. Blasting cosmic orgone energy at you 24/7. That one is by Jesus Christ. He's the DJ on. We found him. He was hiding, but we found him. He was actually hiding in a very specifically shaped cave in the desert. Some rocks around a breathing hole, often called a spider hole. And then also, we're going to shout out Megan Riceborg's show. What is it? Broad Horizons. No relation. Broads. I guarantee you I was the first person you told when you came up with that. Okay. Philadelphia. Tipper Gore is... Tipper Gore, Sappers, Steel Needle, and Linden are playing at 7 p.m. tonight at Nikki Lopez. That's 21+. Tomorrow, Josiah and the Bonnevilles are playing at 8 p.m. at Union Transfer. That's all ages. And on Wednesday, Chinese American Bear will be playing at 8 p.m. at Philomoka. That's all ages. Basic and Victor Vieira's Branco's Bark Culture and the ER Band will be playing at 8 p.m. at Johnny Brenda's. That's 21+. And D. Sablu and MATB will be playing at 8 p.m. at Nikki Lopez. You'll get a PSA later.

both deaf, and she's deaf as well. And she has some good writing about that. But yeah, she's fronted this band since like the mid-2000s, and they're really interesting. And hopefully they're still good. Here's Fell the Family Tree by Picastro off their new album, Double Time, Double on Time.

0: 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And that's all you hear about that. 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This is a public service message brought to you by the Free Library of Philadelphia and your friends at WKDU. I know that. Every time I talk on air, all the spit in the world accumulates in my mouth.
1: See, I have the opposite problem.
0: Really?
1: Yeah. No, I have the driest mouth in the world and I'm out there like croaking.
0: No, man. No. You heard most recently Tall Castle with their song Tune Genie off their, you know what, it don't even matter. Because it's called the same, not same. Before that was Me and You. Oh, I did the logs real bad for a second. Before you heard that, you heard Betty Hammerschlag, a classic, with the song You Like off of their, I think her first EP, Me and You. Before that was a classic by Lord, Million Dollar Bills off of the Love Club EP. And starting off this segment was, oh no, there are two more songs. Before that was Yuan with Jim White, their new album, New Side, the song Fallen Colors. And before that was another Canadian, because Picastro is Canadian, Julie Duran and the Wooden Stars. Up next is a great song called Love Comes Slowly Now by The Garbage and the Flowers.

Thank you.

0: TikTok, haven't you? Because there was a bit of a story about him being shot when he was with you, and I think he's been talking it up in the press.
1: What's happened is when I interviewed Herzog for the Culture Show a while ago for Benny's film Grizzly Man, I was interviewing him in Los Angeles, out on an open road, and in the middle of the interview, he got shot. He now has been telling that story and dining out, and every time he tells the story, he becomes more courageous, which I have to say he was, and we, the BBC, become more and more cowardly. It's like, oh yes, they were ducking and running away, but I was just standing there. To me, it is an insignificant bullet.
0: Well, I think in the mood of fairness and transparency that the BBC is embracing at the moment, we can all relive that as it actually happened right now.
2: Germany have somehow left a paved road. Mm-hmm. Nobody cares about my films. For example, what was that?
1: I think when people are shooting at we quickly realised that some wacko had taken a pot shot at us with an air rifle, and Herzog had been hit.
3: So this literally just happened when we were standing outside
2: on
3: there,
2: camera.
3: And there was a noise, and it was a whiz, and you just said, "I've been shot." You're bleeding.
2: I think yes, I'm
3: there. No. I mean, somebody shot at you and created a wound in your abdomen.
2: It's not significant.
1: The scariest thing about that is that when he reveals the bullet wound, it's hard not to go...

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Delph.

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Good evening, Philadelphia. Just heard from Sonny Chirac from his LP Guitar on Enemy Records, Broken Toys, and we started today's show off with James Blood Ulmer. Are You Glad to Be in America? And James Blood Ulmer passed away recently. That released on Rough Trade with Amin Ali, David Murray, Shannon Jackson, a whole host of greats on that LP. I'm going to be looking at a bunch of music from James Blood Ulmer in the night in his recent passing. My name is E. Mitchell Swan. This is the Long Marcher on tune to WKDU in Philadelphia, 91.7 FM on your radio dial. In the background right now, another guitarist, Hedvig Mullestad, and she can play hard. Combat Blair is a composition. Competition becomes, I believe, is the translation. The LP is called Bitches Blues on the Rune Gramophone label. It's out new from Hedvig Mullestad. Check her out.

0: A continued exploration of the music of James Blood Ulmer. This one most recently from the Music Revelation Ensemble from the LP Electric Jazz on DIW. With Amin Ali, Cornell Rochester, and David Murray, we listen to Big Top Parts 1 and 2. You're in tune to WKDU in Philadelphia. This is The Long March. My name is E. Mitchell Swan. It'll be my pleasure to be with you for the next couple of hours. Remind you to check out Johnny Brenda's Brunch every second Sunday of the month when WKDU's DJs are there spinning vinyl for your brunch and listening a pleasure. We always invite you to come down and check it out. I think we have a good time. We've got more music coming up from Dave Harrington, Terje Ripdahl, and Jeff Beck. But before we do that, we're going to get a public service announcement for you.
1: Filming ICE can expose human rights abuses and helps communities challenge state violence. It is legal to film ICE in public, but film openly. Pennsylvania has laws against secret recordings. Don't interfere with an arrest. Even if ICE says to stop filming, you have the right to continue so long as you aren't interfering. Remember to focus the camera on the officer and not the person being targeted. Verbally note details like badge numbers, license plates, weapons, and surrounding context like street signs, landmarks, and other cameras present. 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We can all do our part to help vulnerable communities in Philadelphia and beyond. Become a sanctuary defender today and visit Vamos Juntos, VAMOSJUNTOS.org. 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

0: just heard from Jeff Beck from his LP Wired, a really wonderful rendition of Goodbye Pork Pie Hat. Prior to that, it was Terje Riptal, as we kind of go into this guitar player thing. The LP is called To Be Continued, recorded along with Jack DeJohnette and Miroslav Vitus, and went into the title selection, and that's out on ECM. And we started to set off with something new from Dave Harrington, the first recorded. It's called The First Set Live at the ETA, Enfield Tennis Academy, on the Maximum Overdub label, we listen to Blazer. You're in tune to WKDU in Philadelphia, 91.7 FM on your radio dial. My name is E. Mitchell Swan. This is The Long March. We got more music coming up, but just in seconds, we're going to be getting into What's Happening.
1: What's Happening?
0: All right, all right, all right. Time to tell you a little bit about what's happening in and around the Delaware Valley. From WKDU in Philadelphia, Friday, June the 19th, the Cedar Park Neighbors Jazz Night presents the MJE, the Marston Jazz Experience. That'll be happening at Cedar Park at 49th in Baltimore at 6 p.m. Saturday, June the 20th, Paris Nova Workshop presents saxophonist Alden Helmuth and her group Tether. That'll be happening at 8 p.m. at Solar Myth at 1131 South Broad Street, featuring pianist Yvonne Rogers. Sunday, June the 21st, Paris Nova Workshop presents Khalil El-Zabar and David Murray in a duo. That'll be happening at 8 p.m. at Solar Myth at 1131 South Broad Street. And Wednesday, June the 24th, Aris Nova Workshop presents Do-Yo Kim and her quartet. That'll be happening at 8 p.m. at Solar Myth at 1131 South Broad Street. That should be a pretty interesting show. Thursday, June the 25th, the Unscripted Jazz Series presents vocalist Ruth Naomi Floyd. That'll be happening at South Jazz Kitchen, 600 North Broad Street. Sets are at 6:30 and 9 p.m. Friday, June the 26th, the Aris Nova Workshop presents Blacktronica. More Mother presents The Rockers. That'll be happening at 8 p.m. at Solar Myth at 1131 South Broad Street. Friday, June the 26th, the Cedar Park Neighbors presents Garfield, Fleming, and Friends as part of their Cedar Park Jazz Series. At Cedar Park, 49th in Baltimore, starts at 6 p.m. Sunday, June the 28th, Aris Nova Workshop presents Teku. That'll be happening at 8 p.m. at Solar Myth at 1131 South Broad Street. Monday, June the 29th, Sunset Jazz Series at Wiggins Park in Camden continues on the Camden waterfront, featuring Pieces of a Dream. Tuesday, June the 30th, Aris Nova Workshop presents Steve Bernstein's Resonation. It's a trio, a new trio with Scott Coley on bass and Nasheed Waits on the drums. That'll be happening at 8 p.m. at Solar Myth at 1131 South Broad Street. Tuesday, June the 30th, the Volcani Dyer Trio performs at Chris's Jazz Cafe on Sansom Street between Broad and 15th. Set times are 7:30 and 9 p.m. Tuesday, July the 7th, We Get Request program returns, led by Philadelphia trumpeter Josh Lawrence and a rotating trio of some of Philadelphia's most respected musicians, and special guest artists happening in the second set. And the audience members can submit song requests in person or online between sets, so you get a very dynamic and spontaneous show. That'll be happening at Chris's Jazz Cafe, Sansom Street, between Broad and 15th. Set times are 7:30 p.m. and 9 p.m. Wednesday, July the 3rd, the Gabriel Myers Sextet performs at Chris's Jazz Cafe on Sansom Street. Set times are at 7:30 and 9 p.m. Friday, July the 24th, the Aris Nova Workshop presents vibraphonist Sasha Berliner, and that'll be happening at 8 p.m. at Solar Myth at 1131 South Broad Street. And then there are the recurring events, the improvised music jam session at Manful of Trouble Tavern, 127 Spruce Street in Philadelphia, on Sundays from 5 till 7 p.m., and the Monday night jam session at the Black Squirrel Club, 1049 Sarah Street, starts at 7:30, goes till 10. So there you go. That's what's happening in and around the Delaware Valley. You can go out and get yourself some culture.

0: All right. Something new from drummer Olivier Lagos from the LP is called The Chaining Loops, and that's the title selection. And Olivier Lagos is a drummer, along with Frederick Boré on saxophones, Médéric Carillon on cornet and voice, Georges Karamazov on trombone, sorry, Mr. Karamazov, Michael Felberbaum on guitar, and David Petroi on vibraphone, and of course, don't want to forget Yanni Zelnick on bass. And that's out on the, I see it as challenging, Challenge Records label. And yeah, it's something new coming in. Pretty nice stuff. Prior to that, it was the sound of a very talented saxophonist, composer, and arranger, Amélie Dahl, from her recording Live at the Mulden Jazz Fest in Germany. And we listened to Longing, and that's on Sonic Transmission. That's also new. Yeah, she does some really interesting work. The big bands are kind of neat. Olivier's is also a fairly large ensemble. Remind you to check out Democracy Now! On WKDU Monday through Friday from 8 a.m. to 9 a.m. weekly, daily, for a very interesting perspective on the news. I think there's a lot happening in the news, and so it's good to get other viewpoints as to what might be going on and why what might be going on is going on. Also invite you to check out Kirby's Jazz Hour on Wednesdays on WKDU from 5 until 6 p.m. We've got some more music coming up for you. I'm going to be doing a little comparison on James Lud Olmer, two versions of a composition called Revealing. But first, we've got public service announcement coming up.
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more from the mind of James Blood Ulmer. In the background right now, from the LP Music Speaks Louder Than Words, Ulmer plays the music of Ornette Coleman, whom he worked with quite extensively and became a student of harmonics. Ornette Coleman's Skies of America. Preceding that, it was Rafik Bhatia, Occlusion, from his LP Each Dream a Melting Door on Anti Records, released last September 2025. And prior to that, it was two takes of the composition Revealing of James Blood Ulmer's. The most recent was from the LP Revealing with George Adams, Cecil McBee, and Doug Hammond. And the one that started us off was James Blood Ulmer's debut LP, I believe, as a leader, Tales from Captain Black on the Artist House record label, featured Ornette Coleman, Donardo Coleman, and Philadelphia's own Jamaluddin Takuma. So, from James Blood, the question is still, are you glad to be in America?

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3: 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This has been a public service announcement from WKDU in Philadelphia.

We just heard from Mark Rebo from the LP recorded live at the Village Vanguard and his trio's interesting take on Albert Eiler's Bells, and had Henry Grimes on bass and Chad Taylor on the drums. In the background right now, it's You, Me, and the Whales from their LP, You Are in a Kitchen Filled with Plants and Sun is Streaming In. And this is Today, as we are in today. My name is E. Mitchell Swan. It's the Long March. It's been my pleasure to be with you for the past couple of hours. I'm going to head out the door. We're going to close out with You and Me and the Whales, but also Ahmed from their new LP, Plays Monk, and we're going to be checking out their take on Evidence. Have a pleasant week. Stay sane, stay sharp, keep your eyes open and your wits about you. Good night.

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0: simplest and most classic message ever been passed on in world history. 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

there was darkness. Then came

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They had mastered the ultimate technology, the ability to alter physical reality.

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2: 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I'm not here right now, so I'm leaving the computer in charge.
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Hello, this is Mark from the Wolfgang Press, and you're listening to WKDU in Philadelphia. Thanks very much.

It's under control. It's under control. It's under control. It's under control. It's under control. It's under control. It's under control. It's under control. It's under control. It's under control. It's under control. It's under control.

Hello, this is John Dwyer from OCs, and you're listening to WKDU Philadelphia. What a f***ing year. Stay well and vote for the love of God.

0: You want to take this one, kid?
1: What about you?
0: I gotta stay with little A. You're okay, right?
1: Sure.
0: Go on. Make mama proud.
1: Yeah, Farva, I got a Porsche Brown, Washington plates.
2: Hey, Donna, Peanut, Eunuch.
3: Roger, checking. 23, that Porsche is hot.

0: Can I please see your license and registration?
1: Sorry, officer, for the speeding violation. I am so used to driving on the Autobahn.
2: Das sieht aus wie Schonkassity aus, isn't it?
1: Ja, das finde ich auch. Yummy, yummy.
2: Das ist ein Beispiel.
1: Nicht?
0: You know why I pulled you over?
1: Because we were driving way too fast.

0: But this is a major problem, because I cannot afford another ticket. With my Porsche, is there maybe something I can do for you? Or maybe my wife could do for you to avoid this dilemma.
1: Is there maybe something you would like me to do to you? Or maybe something you would like to do to me?
2: Because you were doing 90 and 65.
1: Perhaps some spanking and cuffing is in order.
2: Could you hold on a minute? Just a minute. I'll be right back.
0: This is no problem.
3: Hmm? Well, how some fun for both of us.
4: Get back in the car!
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6: Now, things are getting kinky, you know?
7: I

0: They're going to jump out of trees. You can't stop them. 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

0: Hello, son. I'm Dean Rubin from college. 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
4: Hi, this is Sam Kay. I'm not here right now, so I'm leaving the computer in charge.

brothers and sisters. I would go further. I would go further and say that this life simply has to be

0: Northern Ireland, and Chicago. This is Democracy Now!
1: Without the United States, there would be no Israel. Without me, there would be no Israel, because no other president was willing to do what I did. I've had a great relationship with Bibi, but now Bibi has to be more responsible with respect to Lebanon.
0: President Trump is pressuring Israel to stop attacking Lebanon after the U.S. and Iran agreed to extend their current ceasefire for 60 days. We'll speak with Trita Parsi of the Quincy Institute for Responsible Statecraft. We'll also ask Trita about reports he's under a State Department investigation that could lead to his deportation. Then, as SpaceX founder Elon Musk becomes the world's first trillionaire, we'll go to South Texas, where environmental and conservation groups have sued to block a land swap that would give SpaceX more than 700 acres of a national wildlife refuge.
2: SpaceX getting more money means the rocket facility getting larger, creating more damages to poor people's homes, dumping more pollution into the environment, onto our beach. The SpaceX IPO means a bigger environmental disaster for this South Texas community.
0: Finally, President Trump's name's been removed from the exterior of the Kennedy Center for the Performing Arts following a judge's order. But the battle over the arts institution goes on. We'll speak to two former Kennedy Center programmers who were fired by the Trump administration, including the renowned artist and playwright Mark Vimuti Joseph. All that and more coming up. Welcome to Democracy Now!, democracynow.org, The War and Peace Report. I'm Amy Goodman. We're broadcasting from Belfast, Northern Ireland. Vice President J.D. Vance says the Trump administration plans to release the full text of its Memorandum of Understanding to end the war with Iran this week, as details of the agreement with Tehran remain a secret. On Monday, Vance disputed a report by an Iranian state-run news agency that the memo would see billions of dollars in Iranian assets unfrozen while mandating that the U.S. pay Iran $300 billion for reconstruction costs. Vance said the reparations would instead be paid by neighboring Gulf states. This comes as the Israeli Prime Minister Benjamin Netanyahu's pledge not to abide by the latest ceasefire agreement between the U.S. and Iran. On Monday, Netanyahu made his first public remark since Trump announced the deal over the weekend. The Israeli leader said he had no intention of withdrawing his forces from southern Lebanon.
3: For decades, I've been fighting Iran's efforts to acquire nuclear weapons. I can define this as my life's mission. I have upheld it till now, and I will uphold it in the future as well.
0: Earlier today, Iranian Foreign Minister Abbas Araghchi warned Iran will consider it a direct violation of the interim agreement with the United States unless Israel halts all attacks and withdraws from occupied Lebanese territory. We'll have more on Iran after headlines with Trita Parsi of the Quincy Institute for Responsible Statecraft. In Gaza, Palestinian health officials say Israeli strikes and gunfire killed at least four Palestinians Monday. Among the dead, Palestinian paramedic Mohammed El-Habil. He worked at Al-Shifa Hospital. His father says El-Habil was filling water containers on a rooftop with his son Musa when the two were blown up in an Israeli airstrike.
4: He was on the rooftop with his son. Why did they target him? He hadn't done anything wrong. They targeted him because he is a doctor who works at Al-Shifa Hospital. They knew he is a doctor, and they targeted him.
0: In the occupied West Bank, Palestinians in the village of Berqa say Israeli settlers tried to burn down a mosque with dozens of people inside during religious services Sunday evening. That followed a separate arson attack in the nearby town of Deir Dibwan, where Israeli settlers reportedly set fire to two vehicles and damaged several others. This is Yasir Rashid, a 92-year-old Palestinian-American resident of Deir Dibwan who narrowly avoided being burned alive.
4: I looked out the window and leaned forward. Suddenly, a person with a gasoline canister sprayed it in my eyes and on my clothes and lit the fire. The window caught on fire, but I stepped back and it did not get to me, thank God.
0: A Palestinian-American 20-year-old woman has been imprisoned by Israel for about 2 weeks. On June 2nd, Israeli soldiers broke down the door of Sana Safi's family home in the occupied West Bank and took her in the middle of the night. Safi's a psychology student at Brzezinski University in the occupied West Bank. The Guardian reports at least three other students at Brzezinski have also been detained, including a member of the Palestinian women's national soccer team. Safi's family's raised concerns, saying she has a chronic medical condition that needs treatment. Several U.S. lawmakers, including Maryland Senator Chris Van Hollen, have demanded Safi's release. In Russia, the Moscow oil refinery erupted in flames today following a long-range Ukrainian drone attack targeting energy infrastructure. The refinery normally provides nearly half of fuel supply to Russia's capital city. The attack followed deadly Russian strikes across Ukraine over the weekend and came one day after Ukraine officially began negotiations in Luxembourg to join the European Union, a years-long process that will require Kyiv to commit to political reforms. Ukrainian President Volodymyr Zelensky has joined leaders of the U.S. and its allies for closed-door meetings on Russia's war in Ukraine as the G7 holds its annual summit in the French town of Evian-les-Bains. President Trump arrived at the talks Monday. Also on the agenda, trade tensions and the U.S. and Israeli wars on Iran and Lebanon. In Pennsylvania, the Allegheny County Medical Examiner's Office has ruled Haitian asylum seeker Daphne Michelle's death a homicide after she was found lying cold and unresponsive at a Pittsburgh bus stop where ICE had left her days earlier. A statement released by the Allegheny County Medical Examiner read, quote, "The opinion of the forensic pathologist in this case is that Ms. Michelle was a vulnerable adult suffering from untreated severe mental health issues and a significant language barrier when she was released from federal custody February 27th, unquote. Immigration attorney Joseph Patrick Murphy represents Michelle's family. He spoke with CBS Pittsburgh.
5: She had mental challenges. She was arrested for, at one point, screaming at imaginary people, and they knew this. They just dumped her in a bus shelter, language barrier, educational barrier, and psychiatric barrier, and left her to fend for herself. The bus shelter, she never figured out how to leave. She sat there for days and ultimately froze to death.
0: An immigrant from Belize and leading organizer of an ongoing hunger strike at the Adelanto ICE jail in California has reportedly been deported. The Immigrant Defenders Law Center says Kayan Shaquille Suazo was transferred to various detention facilities in Texas and Louisiana without notice before being deported in what advocates believe is retaliation for his organizing. His deportation came just days after Suazo spoke out about inhumane conditions at Adelanto with members of Congress and his legal team. The Adelanto ICE jail is operated by the for-profit private prison company Geo Group, which also runs the Delaney Hall ICE jail in Newark, New Jersey, where a labor and hunger strike led by detained immigrants reportedly continues after nearly a month. In Indiana, over 150 people gathered outside the Clay County Jail for an interfaith vigil demanding the release of Salah Sassour, the president of the Islamic Society of Milwaukee, a revered Palestinian community leader. Sassour has been held at the jail for over 2 months. The vigil Sunday was attended by Jewish community members, Muslim leaders, and members of Sassour's family, including his eldest son, Karim. This is Rachel Ida Buff, writer, organizer, and historian at the University of Wisconsin, Milwaukee.
6: Since they kidnapped him on March 30th, Salah has been in that detention center in the Clay County Jail. He has been denied his medical and religious rights. Salah is a type 2 diabetic. He needs to test his blood every day. They let him test monthly at best. He has lost 30 pounds in detention, and he is very ill. He has asked for a prayer rug and had it taken away. When he asked for a Quran, he was offered a Bible. When he's asked for healthy food, they have offered him pork rinds, which is just cruelty in action.
0: White House officials last year debated whether to suspend habeas corpus rights for immigrants and asylum seekers as President Trump looked for ways to bypass judges in deportation cases. That's according to the New York Times, which reports White House Staff Secretary Will Scharf wrote a secret memo to Susie Wiles, chief of staff, outlining his opposition to a plan by senior Trump advisor Stephen Miller to suspend the rights of immigrants to challenge their deportations in court. The New York Times also reported Vice President J.D. Vance pushed to invoke the Insurrection Act in January, just days after federal immigration agents in Minnesota shot and killed the intensive care nurse Alex Preti. The revelations draw from reporting by New York Times reporters Maggie Haberman and Jonathan Swan in their forthcoming book titled Regime Change: Inside the Imperial Presidency of Donald Trump. The United Kingdom will ban children under the age of 16 from accessing social media platforms, including Facebook, Instagram, TikTok, X, and YouTube, to protect them from harmful content. The restrictions were announced Monday by British Prime Minister Keir Starmer.
7: It will make a huge difference. It will make our children safer. It will make our children happier. It will give them more time, more security, more freedom to grow up, more opportunity.
0: Britain joins Australia, which last year became the first country in the world to impose a ban on social media for children under 16. Meanwhile, over a dozen other countries, including France and Denmark, are weighing legislation that would restrict children's access to social media websites and apps. In more news from Britain, an appeals court has ruled the British government acted lawfully when it banned the group Palestine Action under its Terrorism Act. More than 3,000 activists have been arrested since the ban was imposed in July of last year, according to Al Jazeera. Amnesty International UK said on social media, quote, "The banning of Palestine Action as a terrorist organization is a grave misuse of counterterrorism powers with serious consequences for human rights," unquote. To see our coverage of Palestine Action, go to democracynow.org. And the South African jazz musician and pianist Abdullah Ibrahim has died at the age of 91. Ibrahim was born to parents of mixed ethnic descent in the 30s, Cape Town, South Africa, and made his professional debut as Dollar Brand at the age of 15. Over the decades, he went on to produce more than 70 records. Ibrahim's best-known work is Manenberg, recorded in 1974, a major anti-apartheid anthem that reportedly inspired Nelson Mandela during his long imprisonment. Ibrahim performed at Mandela's 1994 inauguration as South Africa's first black president. Mandela reportedly referred to him as our Mozart. And those are some of the headlines. This is Democracy Now!, democracynow.org, The War and Peace Report. I'm Amy Goodman in Belfast, Northern Ireland, with Juan Gonzalez in Chicago. Hi, Juan.
8: Hi, Amy, and welcome to all of our listeners and viewers across the country and around the world.
0: Donald Trump is meeting with world leaders at the G7 summit in France, with much of the world's focus on Iran. On Sunday, the U.S. and Iran signed a framework agreement extending the ceasefire by 60 days. Iran's agreed to reopen the Strait of Hormuz, while the U.S. will lift its naval blockade. The text of the agreement, though, has not yet been released. According to Iran, the deal calls for a permanent and immediate cessation of hostilities on all fronts, including in Lebanon. But Israel, which is not a party to the agreement, says it plans to keep troops in parts of southern Lebanon. Earlier today, President Trump spoke about Israel at the G7.
1: We've had a very effective relationship. Without the United States, there would be no Israel. Without me, there would be no Israel, because no other president was willing to do what I did. I've had a great relationship with Bibi, but now Bibi has to be more responsible with respect to Lebanon. Now, I'm not happy with the way Israel has handled themselves with Lebanon and with Hezbollah. They should have been able to do the job faster. It just goes on forever. And when that happens, it throws a negative light on the big deal, and that's the deal with Iran.
0: We're joined now by Trita Parsi, Executive Vice President of the Quincy Institute for Responsible Statecraft. He was in the news himself last week after the right-wing online outlet, The Free Press, published an article claiming the State Department's opened a probe into Trita Parsi that could lead to his deportation. The Free Press was founded by Barry Weiss, who's now editor-in-chief of CBS News. We'll talk more about that in a moment, but let's begin with the U.S.-Iran agreement. Trita, your latest article is headlined, "The Next 72 Hours Will Tell Us Whether Israel Plans to Kill Trump's Peace." Explain.
9: As we have seen, the Israelis did everything they could last minute to make sure that the deal would collapse by escalating matters and going into Beirut itself. There had been skirmishes between Hezbollah and Israel for the days prior to that. At the end of the day, the Israelis are invading Lebanon, of course, so that's not necessarily surprising, but both sides have managed to keep it at a level in which there wouldn't be any major escalation and no violation of the red line that both Iran and the United States had put forward, which was no more attacks on Beirut. But just hours before there were supposed to be a signing or an electronic signing of this agreement, the Israelis struck at Beirut, which is part of the reason why Trump now for several days have been lashing out at the Israelis, because it's very clear to him ultimately now that the Israelis are trying to destroy this deal, and they will continue to try. They did so with the Obama deal. They will do so with this one as well, and it will require persistent, consistent pressure by Trump on the Israelis in order to hold them back.
8: Trump is now over in Europe at the G7 meeting. The European leaders are facing increasing opposition among their own people to the continued wars, Israel's war on Gaza. 2 million Italians went on a general strike in support in solidarity with Palestine last fall, a 24-hour general strike in Italy just less than a month ago on May 18th. What do you sense is happening among the European governments?
9: Well, the European governments are under tremendous pressure from their own populations because they're pursuing foreign policies, at least when it comes to Gaza, but also to a certain extent other places, that are just not in line with what the publics there want. They're tired of these wars. They don't want to see the support for a genocide, even in countries such as Germany that has been so supportive of Israel beyond any other European state, the publicly 60-65% plus in opposition to Israel's handling on all of this. And at the same time, you have this tension with the United States that is going its own ways, and the Europeans finally realizing that they have to have far more strategic autonomy than they have had before. They have put all of their eggs in the American security basket, made themselves so dependent on the United States, so dependent on NATO, that they have lost the ability to pursue an independent path that in many ways actually was good for the United States itself. The Germany of 2003 that stood up against the Iraq war, that spoke out against it, led the opposition to that war, is a Europe that the United States needs, because we do tend to have bad ideas over here every once in a while, and we need a partner that can tell us that this is not a path we should take. But Europe has lost that ability. It's made itself so dependent on the United States that it has no longer the maneuverability to push back. And this is something that the European publics ultimately are not happy about, because they're seeing the consequences of that vacillation of Europe as a continent.
8: And what do you make of the continuing disagreements voiced publicly between the Iranian government and the U.S. government over what this deal entails? And it's supposedly going to be about a 2-page memorandum, which obviously can't deal with all the complexity of a deal of this type.
9: Look, both sides are going to try to frame this as a win. And I think both sides also have media apparatuses in their countries that have put forward versions of this deal that may not be actually accurate. I do suspect that some of the hardline media in Iran has actually put forward ideas or versions of this deal that are not the accurate ones in order to make sure that the expectations are exaggerated so that the final meet never meets them. But this is a way because of the effort from the hardliners in Iran to sabotage it, and we have similar problems here in the United States as well. But this is being compounded by the fact that the actual text is not released. As long as you don't have an official text that is released, there is going to be speculation that gives opportunities for those who want to sabotage it to do exactly that.
0: Trita, you wrote a book, Losing an Enemy, Obama, Iran, and the Triumph of Diplomacy, about the Iran deal that Obama struck. Can you talk about whether there's any real difference between what is agreed about now and back then in 2015?
9: Again, we don't know the details yet to be able to make an accurate estimation of what the differences and similarities are. I suspect that there will be plenty of similarities and some differences as well. If, for instance, the deal does contain the same elements that was on the table back in February before the war, when the Omanis were mediating this issue, then there are going to be some elements that are frankly going to be stronger than the JCPOA. For instance, that the Iranians would not be stockpiling any enriched uranium at all, and they would potentially even pause enrichment for several years. The JCPOA did not contain that. On the other hand, the JCPOA had remarkable inspections regimes. We don't know what inspections regime this deal will have because the IEA has not been involved in these negotiations. In the JCPOA, they were deeply, deeply involved. Another very interesting difference that I think we already now can see, at least rhetorically, is that the Obama administration was very careful only to sell that deal as a nuclear agreement. They never tried to point to a possibility of a better future between the U.S. and Iran, a better relationship, a transformation of that relationship. If it were to happen, it would be an added bonus, but not something that was at the center of the deal, or not even something that was designed to be the ambition of the deal. The Trump administration has done this completely reversely. They're going out there and very ferociously arguing that this can be a peace deal, that this can be a full transformation, not just of U.S.-Iran relations, but the entire regional context as well. Now, whether they have the political power and capital and means to make real out of that promise remains to be seen. But it is an ambition that the Obama administration did not even express. They never even called their deal a peace deal. And in some ways, I think this is a positive development because we do need to finally get over this U.S.-Iran enmity. Otherwise, if this continues, but it just has a nuclear component to it, that enmity eventually is going to lead to either the collapse of that nuclear deal or some other form of confrontation between the two countries. And I think it would be better for both states if they actually could put that enmity behind them.
0: Trita, I also want to ask you about the recent Free Press article headlined, Will the U.S. Deport Trita Parsi? The outlet claimed the Trump administration's weighing whether to revoke your green card. You've described it as a hit piece designed to trigger your deportation. Of course, Free Press, founded by Barry Weiss, who's now the editor-in-chief of CBS News.
9: Yeah, thank you, Amy, for allowing me to correct the record on this one. I wrote about it on my Substack as well afterwards. Only hours after this hit piece came out, the State Department itself took the unusual move of coming out and denying it and saying that they have no plans to deport me, at least not for now, they said. So there was a caveat there. But nevertheless, this was a very unusual move because usually the State Department doesn't comment on these things at all. But I think what happened, and this is my theory, I don't have smoking gun evidence for it, but I do believe that there were elements inside the State Department that wanted to move in this direction. They had been pressured by people like Laura Loomer for months now, tweeting that they should be deporting me. And they thought that this hit piece would help move things forward. But I think, frankly, it backfired because not only was there a major backlash publicly against this, there was also opposition within the Trump administration against this move. And it's part of the reason why the State Department came out so quickly and so unusually to deny this.
0: Trita Parsi, thanks so much for being with us. Executive Vice President of the Quincy Institute for Responsible Statecraft. We'll link to your Substack article headlines, So They Tried to Deport Me. Up next, as SpaceX founder Elon Musk becomes the world's first trillionaire, we'll go to South Texas, where environmental groups have sued to block a land swap that would give SpaceX more than 700 acres of a national wildlife refuge. Stay with us.

0: 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This is Democracy Now!, democracynow.org. I'm Amy Goodman in Belfast, Northern Ireland. Juan Gonzalez is in Chicago. On Friday, Elon Musk became the world's first trillionaire as his spaceflight, internet, satellite, social media, and AI conglomerate SpaceX went public in the largest IPO in stock market history. Musk formed SpaceX in 2002 with a goal of colonizing Mars. The company is based in South Texas in a city controlled by Elon Musk, known as Starbase, which SpaceX has used for rocket launches since 2014. Environmental and conservation groups recently filed a federal lawsuit seeking to block a land swap that would give SpaceX more than 700 acres of a national wildlife refuge in South Texas. We go now to Becca Hinojosa, co-founder of the South Texas Environmental Justice Network, part of the lawsuit against the U.S. Fish and Wildlife Service, which approved the land swap. Becca, thanks so much for joining us from South Texas. Explain what this lawsuit is all about.
1: Good morning. Thank you so much for having me on Democracy Now! Last week, we were a part of a coalition that filed a lawsuit to block the U.S. Fish and Wildlife Service from giving SpaceX and Elon Musk more than 700 acres of public land to expand the dangerous rocket facility and to continue their unnecessary rocket launches. The lawsuit was filed by Center for Biological Diversity. And let me make it clear, SpaceX built its massive facility and company town called Starbase on top of wetlands and in the middle of a major wildlife corridor. This was a pristine beach that's next to thousands of acres of protected wildlife habitat for threatened and endangered species like the ocelot, the ophidian falcon, sea turtles, and migratory birds. There should never be a SpaceX rocket facility or any kind of industrial facility in this area. SpaceX has already burned down dozens of acres of wildlife habitat, is dumping polluted water on our beach, has sent rocket debris into our communities, into communities in Mexico, and these rocket launches have disrupted numerous airplane flights over the years. We've been outspoken about the dangers and risks of SpaceX in our community for, you know, over 10 years now, and we will continue to do so.
2: And Becca, if you could talk a little bit more about these, especially these rocket explosions. We're talking about an area of the United States, the Rio Grande Valley of Texas, that's overwhelmingly Latino and Mexican-American, includes some of the poorest counties in the country. And then yet they're being subjected to these environmental impacts.
1: That's correct. My community is majority Latin, brown, indigenous, mostly an immigrant community. Right now, Musk is testing his Starship Super Heavy rocket, the largest rocket in human history, in our community. Elon Musk is using our impoverished community as his laboratory to blow up dangerous experimental SpaceX rockets. And truthfully, his rocket testing sounds like a bomb going off. I can hear the sonic booms. I can feel the earthquakes in my apartment about 20 miles away from the launch pad. What it feels like is this SpaceX rocket testing is like Elon Musk bombing us.
2: And could you talk a little more about this city he's created, Starbase, basically for his employees?
1: Yeah, so last year, Elon Musk established his own company town on our beach called Starbase, where those in charge of Starbase have direct ties to SpaceX. It's clear that Starbase is acting only in the interests of SpaceX. For example, SpaceX will buy land and Starbase will annex it. And Starbase, Elon Musk's company town, has essentially militarized our pristine beach. They have a lot of surveillance. They have a lot of police activity. They've made our beach feel very unwelcome. They actively deter people away and they close the highway to the beach.
0: I want to go to Elon Musk speaking on Friday.
3: I gave SpaceX less than a 10% chance of succeeding at all, to be clear. In fact, I told people this. I said, look, we're probably going to fail, but we should give it a try because if we don't, if there's not a new company that enters space, we will never be a truly spacefaring civilization. And that's what SpaceX is all about, is to take the fiction out of science fiction and create an exciting, inspiring future for everyone.
0: So that's Elon Musk. If you can respond to that, Becca Hinojosa, and also simply to Elon Musk becoming the world's first trillionaire, making its debut on Wall Street, SpaceX, in the largest IPO in history, from your vantage point there on the border in Texas.
1: No one should invest in Musk's corporations because it would mean expanding his toxic data center, his SpaceX operations, thereby making Musk's sacrifice zone of black and brown communities even bigger. We're urging everyone to stop Elon Musk's sacrifice zone and to defund Elon Musk.
2: And this idea of a one man having a net worth now as a first trillionaire of nearly half of the people on the planet, the 46% of the poorest inhabitants of planet Earth.
1: It's absolutely disgusting. And that's why our community has been protesting, resisting SpaceX's colonization of our community for over 10 years now. But we can't be the only community speaking out. We're urging everyone to take action and mobilize to stop, Elon Musk's obscene wealth.
0: Let's go through some of the proposals. Last month, SpaceX filed a proposal seeking to build a 6-mile-long, 16-inch pipeline to bring in massive quantities of natural gas from the Port of Brownsville to Starbase to fuel its massive new rocket Starship. The underground pipeline would cross protected wetlands and wild refuge. And SpaceX is discussing the potential purchase of 136,000 acres of land owned by ExxonMobil on an undeveloped stretch of Louisiana's Gulf Coast. That project's environmental footprint would dwarf the already significant Starbase operation. Becca Hinojosa, if you could comment.
1: Yes, communities all across the country are reaching out to us, asking, how do we resist Elon Musk's colonization? That's what we need to do, is we need to work together, all of these communities, to resist. Elon Musk is also pushing forth with a massive land grab in our region. Right now, they're trying to, obtain the 700 acres of wildlife habitat, but they're also trying to take over another 7,000 acres of our Boca Chica Beach. What we need to do is work together to stop this.
2: And Becca, what's been the response of your elected officials, your local, especially your local elected officials? I can understand why the Governor Abbott and the top state officials would be supportive of Musk, but what about the local officials?
1: All of our local officials are ignoring community concerns. They're ignoring community members speaking up about their homes shaking, about their windows cracking, their home foundations cracking because of SpaceX rocket launches. We've seen elected officials take money from SpaceX here and lobby in favor of more bills that benefit SpaceX. Which is why we need to, mobilize together because our elected officials are selling us out to Elon Musk.
0: Becca Hinojosa co-founded the South Texas Environmental Justice Network, the group part of a coalition that just sued the U.S. Fish and Wildlife Service for giving 700 acres of public land to SpaceX. Beck is an environmental community advocate with the Grassroots Collaborative. Another Gulf is possible. Coming up, President Trump's name has been removed from the exterior of the Kennedy Center for the Performing Arts following a judge's order. But the battle over the Kennedy Center goes on. We'll speak to two former Kennedy Center programmers who were fired by the Trump administration, including the renowned artist and playwright Mark Bamuthi Joseph. Stay with us.

No time for love like now. Michael Stipe and Aaron Dessner performing at Democracy Now!'s 30th anniversary event, the Riverside Church in New York. This is Democracy Now!, democracynow.org, the War and Peace Report. I'm Amy Goodman. We're today broadcasting from Belfast in Northern Ireland. Juan Gonzalez is in Chicago. President Trump's name has been removed letter by letter from the exterior of the Kennedy Center for the Performing Arts following a judge's order. But a massive tarp remains in place covering up the center's name without Trump. Workers removed Trump's name at around 3 a.m. on Saturday. The Kennedy Center's board, which was handpicked by Trump, voted to add Trump's name to the center late last year. But Congress never approved the name change. U.S. District Judge Christopher Cooper issued the order to remove Trump's name. Cooper wrote, quote, "The Kennedy Center's organic statute makes crystal clear that the center is to be named for President Kennedy, and it cannot bear any other formal name or public memorial based on the board's unilateral say-so. Congress gave the Kennedy Center its name, and only Congress can change it," unquote. The battle over the Kennedy Center's name comes amidst a broader push by Trump to overhaul the famed institution. In February, Trump announced plans to entirely close the Kennedy Center for 2 years, beginning in July,

0: Center. And Mark Bamuthi Joseph is a renowned artist and playwright who was fired from his role as vice president and artistic director of the Kennedy Center's Social Impact Initiative of March. He was fired in March 2025. Mark Bamuthi Joseph, let's begin with you. Your response to the demand and the actual removal of Trump's name from the Kennedy Center and the judge ruling it cannot be closed or renovated the way he had planned.
1: First of all, good morning and thanks for having me. Thanks for having us. I guess I would say that I have lots of feelings. I have three primary responses. The first is intimate and visceral. The feeling of the reversal of a particular defilement of a national memorial and the striking of a person's name who has contracted the American horizon, whether it's the defunding of cancer research or the national parks or the Department of Education, having that particular person's name above a poet of a president like John F. Kennedy was an affront to us all, and reversing that decision is somewhat emboldening. I would say my second reaction is more parliamentary. We, the American people, have rarely been afforded the decency of a public conversation or process. You know, you wake up one morning and we've kidnapped a president in Venezuela. You wake up one morning and we're at war with Iran. There were no procedural protocols in the affixing of this person's name on a national memorial. And so, you know, led by Congresswoman Joyce Beatty, this does feel like a small victory for the rule of law. And then I would say that my third response is more macroeconomic and conceptual. This is an institution that's this past fiscal year was afforded $260 million by Congress. It's a $250 million annual budget when functioning at its highest level. The retraction of that money from the national economy and from the cultural economy is really striking in and of itself. But there's something that vibrates a little bit higher than that, and that is the economy of joy, the economy of inspiration, the courage economy. And artists are the primary architects of a post-fear economy. And so when you remove the Kennedy Center as a centerpiece from the creative ecosystem in terms of that kind of capital, I'd be remiss to not mention the victory of the New York Knicks and the joy emanating from that city. Think about the economic fallout, or think about the economic repercussions of 10 million New Yorkers being happy at once. Now think about what it's like when you leave a show. How many inspired people leave a performance of dance or a performance of theater? What radiates, what emanates out of that space? Artists are the architects of a post-fear economy. And hopefully this is part of the restoration of that jewel in the post-fear economy being reinstituted for the American public.
2: And Mark, I wanted to ask you the importance, if you could talk about the importance of the Kennedy Center to artists and performers around the country, and also what its status is right now with Trump claiming he wants to close it for 2 years and yet a judge ordering it to be kept open. What is actually happening in terms of the Kennedy Center, and especially how do you see it over the next year or two?
1: Well, the Kennedy Center is an important space as a living memorial to the nation's 35th president. It is a memorial like the Washington Monument is a memorial, so many of these national treasures. So it continues to endure, I think, in that space, although it has now being

0: politicized in a way that reverts it to a kind of marginal space, I think, in terms of the public imagination. In terms of its space as a pillar for artists in the creative economy, the Kennedy Center is a North Star, the highest honor that we give in the United States for living performing artists are the Kennedy Honors. So what is it that we aspire to? My belief is that even with all its conflicts, the aspiration of America is equity. And artists name that, they color that for all of us. So the restoration of the space is extraordinarily important, just as it's important to have, you know, for a child to have maybe a grade to reach for, or an athlete to have a championship to reach for. A place at the Kennedy Center, a place on the Kennedy Center stage is one of those spaces, I think, in the American imagination and for an artist's career trajectory. At this point, curators tend to program years in advance. So it's very rare that you pick up the phone and say, can you get on my stage on Friday? You pick up the phone and say, can you get on my stage in the year 2028? All of that infrastructure has been severely compromised. And I don't know who the curatorial staff is at this point. And I'm not sure how we begin to restore the trust of the artist community to see the Kennedy Center as a place to come back to and inspire audiences locally, nationally, and globally.
1: I'd like to bring in Mallory Miller to the conversation, co-founder of Hands Off the Arts. You were fired from your job as assistant manager of dance programming at the Kennedy Center in August of 2025. Your group's been protesting weekly outside the Kennedy Center. Your reaction to the latest developments, and if you could talk about this mass purging that has occurred of people at the Kennedy Center.
2: Yeah, and thank you again for having us. And thank you, Bamuti, for sharing those thoughts. I could not agree with you more. Hands Off the Arts was out there on Friday. We've been out there every Friday rallying and protesting the authoritarian overreach into arts and culture in our country at the Kennedy Center. And we were there on Friday, and it was a thing of joy. We are so happy to see that name finally come down off the building. It really does mean something. We have been fighting for it since it went up in December. But I want to be very clear that this is just the first step in rebuilding the trust that has been lost. The Kennedy Center has been impoverished by this administration and by the chairman, who is Donald Trump, and he is still the boss there. Yes, I was fired in August, and alongside of my dance programming colleagues, and many other people have been fired, but the firings are still happening. They're still attacking the workers, recently firing the box office employees as in a violation of their union contract.
3: I just want to talk about some of the artists who have said no and ask you, Mallory Miller, about Hands Off the Arts and your protests there at the Kennedy Center. Philip Glass, the Washington National Opera, Bella Fleck, Stephen Schwartz, composer of Wicked, the New York City Ballet, Renee Fleming, Martha Graham Dance Company. Hamilton, the hugely popular musical, was set to be staged at the Kennedy Center to honor the 250th anniversary of the Declaration of Independence. But after Trump was appointed chair, Lin-Manuel Miranda, the show's creator, said the show would not engage with the institution while it is the Trump-Kennedy Center. interesting to see what will happen now. Alvin Ailey, American Dance Theater, San Francisco Ballet, Let Freedom Ring, for the first time in 20 years, an annual concert celebrating Dr. Martin Luther King, featuring artists like Aretha Franklin and Leslie Odom, was held not at the Kennedy Center, but at the Howard Theater a few miles away, and the Brentano Quartet with Xinyun Huang. Very interesting lists of artists. One, do you think that Trump announced that they were going to be renovating the Kennedy Center, which is why they closed it, that it was really that so many artists had said no, there were not enough artists to be at the Kennedy Center? And what Hands Off the Arts is doing, Mallory?
2: I said impoverished before, and I think what I mean by that is both, yeah, the financial side of things. I don't know how the organization is still open right now, given everything that's happened, but also the impoverishment of the arts. There are no arts right now at the Kennedy Center, or scant few. Millennium Stage, which is a program that used to be a part of the Social Impact Department, is still running, and the National Symphony Orchestra is still playing, or they played their last concert last weekend. But there are not shows, and you are right to bring up all of those artists who have withdrawn their participation from the Kennedy Center as a result of this. I have always believed that the community and the power of people here in Washington and across the country is a vital piece of the fight here for the Kennedy Center. And so what Hands Off the Arts has been doing has been gathering that community. We have gathered hundreds of people for protests, including last week, including in December, and including the very day that Judge Cooper gave us his ruling. It was meant to be a vigil for John F. Kennedy's memorial on the occasion of his 109th birthday, but it quickly turned into a celebration because of the great news about the stoppage of the closure and the idea that the name would finally come off the building. And we're still gathering that community. We still have our Friday protests every single Friday at 6:30 p.m. at the steps of the Kennedy Center. And our campaign is to stop the closure and to save the jobs. And we need our community to show up and be in that space with us to prove our power to the Board of Trustees, to the president, to continue to keep a spotlight on this issue.
1: I wanted to ask Mark Bamuthi Joseph, you were fired as well from your role as vice president and artistic director of the Kennedy Center Social Impact Initiative. Could you talk about that firing and the work that you were doing that was so vital to the Kennedy Center?
0: Yeah. We were among the first let go, which I kind of hold as a badge of honor, if I'm being honest. Our threat to the incoming regime was that we were doing impact investment work in the creative economy. You see shows, you see output. Many of us are very familiar with something when it hits the stage, but everyone needs a process. Everyone needs research and development, time, resources, and infrastructure. And the social impact department, which was really centered around the idea that the 14th Amendment guarantees for all of us access to the impulse of creativity. You cannot be enfranchised as an American if you do not have access to inspiration. So how do we invest in that long term? My feeling as the first vice president of social impact specifically, my feeling was that it was the Kennedy Center's responsibility to create protocols and vectors for investment in artists, not when they're on stages, but in the spaces beforehand, and to widen the cultural radius as expansively as possible, to not only invest in local cultural organizations and cultural artists, but also to do work like the Cartography Project, which was an initiative that invested in Black composers all over the country who were given the mandate to create works of opera and symphony that were inspired by Black dignity. The Cartography Project was an initiative that literally mapped Black dignity from Houston to Seattle, from New Orleans to Ohio. That was one of more than 20 different programs. We had an annual budget exceeding $3 million that we invested in the infrastructure, in the constitutionally guaranteed infrastructure of creativity and towards an equitable horizon across the country.
3: Very quickly, Bamuthi, I want to get your response to these remarks by President Trump last year about the Kennedy Center.
4: We don't need woke at the Kennedy Center. We don't need some of the shows were terrible. They're a disgrace that they were even put on. So I'll be there until such time as it gets to be running right.
3: And we don't need woke at the Kennedy Center. A lot of jokes have been made showing pictures of President Trump falling asleep in all different places, including his cabinet meetings. But Bamuthi, your response in these last 30 seconds.
0: We don't need algae in the reflecting pool. What we do need is a Department of Education. What we do need are funds for cancer research. What we do need is our national parks open. And what we do need is a home for artists. Who authors the American imagination more than artists? I would much rather be awake in an inspired America than asleep at the wheel like this authoritarian president.
3: Mark Bamuthi Joseph, we want to thank you for being with us. A renowned artist and playwright fired from his role as Vice President Artistic Director of the Kennedy Center Social Impact Initiative last year. And we want to thank Mallory Miller, also a programming officer at the Kennedy Center, fired last year, co-founder of now Hands Off the Arts. That does it for our show. We are in Belfast, Northern Ireland, because tonight at the Queen's Film Theater at 6:30, the documentary about Democracy Now, Steal the Story, Please, will be the opening documentary at Docs Ireland. Thanks so much to everyone here at Northern Visions TV, Community TV for Belfast and Northern Ireland, Dave Heigenman, and Dean Hagen, and Dave Caskey, and Jamie Finland, and Kieran O'Brolahan, Eamon Higgins, Shauna Lawson, Simon Gallagher, Jeff Williams, and Alva Lynch. I'll be back on Thursday, headed to Vermont. We'll be in Burlington at the Vermont International Film Festival, then on to Brattleboro and St. Johnsbury and Montpelier. Look forward to seeing folks in Vermont. I'm Amy Goodman in Belfast, Northern Ireland, with Juan Gonzalez.

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Oh, boy, play the Dreadway Blues for me. 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

0: If you're hearing this, you're tuned to WKDU Philadelphia 91.7 FM, and this is Allison Ayer speaking. Hope you enjoy some tunes from my personal collection. Keep it locked.
1: But there's one thing we all got in common, and that is no.

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1: 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Welcome to this Tuesday, June 16th. I have a special guest today with me, Lauren.
2: Hey, y'all.
1: Today we are talking about imperfections in songwriting, song performing, allowing them to exist, and a lot of general debates or just differing opinions on the importance or fear of it. So we're going to start with some, what did we call these? Like more better known tracks.
2: So yeah, these are like popular rock songs that contain like a flaw or a mistake that they either left in by accident or they were like, actually, that sounds kind of cool. Let's just leave it in.
1: Yes. So I want to get to a couple station things before we get there so we can just get on our way to this topic. So here we go. We're going to start with a little PSA first. 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This has been a public service message from WKDU and our EMM charity, Juntos. 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Tonight, Tuesday, June 16th, Hosiah and the Bonvilles are at Union Transfer at 8 p.m. Wednesday, you have D. Sablu and MATB at Nikki Lopez, 8 p.m. Yes, it keeps going. Toys That Kill, Adult Magic, Faulty Cognitions at Ortlieb's on Friday, June 19th at 8 p.m. And we are presenting Juneteenth at Thrifty Disco. That'll be this Saturday, June 20th, 9:30 p.m. Spring has sprung, which means it's time for another Thrifty Disco. Join us Saturday, June 20th for a special all-wax Juneteenth edition featuring three members of the Vinyl Tap family, Black the Ninth Man, John Morrison, and Comrade Coda. 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Now, let's get into today's show. Again, my guest today is dear friend Lauren. And we are talking about music and allowing error, allowing the human condition to be a part of your experience of creating, performing, writing music. And we're starting off with some better known rock tracks that have maybe to use some unknown errors that occurred in the recording process that they left in. So what's the first track?
2: It's actually by the Beatles, none other than the Beatles.
1: We're making a special exception to the station rules about no Beatles today because it's about a larger discussion of error, and it's at least not just the...
2: Which one is this? This is Please Please Me.
1: Okay, here we go.

0: WKDU Philadelphia 91.7 FM. This is the Music of Sound Special Edition. We are talking with Lauren today about oopsies, mistakes, errors in music. We're starting off with some ones you probably have heard before, with some errors in them that you may not have realized were a part of this entire process. So let's go over what the kids just heard.
1: All right, so on the first track, The Beatles' Please Please Me, which is off their first album, the same title, particularly this mix, which is the stereo mix, because they, in 2009, released like a mono mix where they fixed this. Yeah, so there's two things. One is that around the 1:24 mark, John and Paul are singing the wrong lyrics at the same time. Like, Paul is singing like the right thing and John's singing the wrong thing. And John, you can kind of tell that he knows he sang the wrong thing, because when he starts the next word, he kind of laughs it out, you know. So that's like a cute thing.
0: A bit of personality brought into the structure of a highly, you know, practiced, especially like, I feel like even if you don't enjoy the Beatles, you do understand the level of like, practicing that band put into everything they did. They were like, all those harmonies are very structured types of things. Takes. So it's like for that band to also allow like a level of imperfection in there.
1: And you got to figure too, like, they're recording the tape and it's the early 60s. And at some point somebody was like, you know what? It's fine. Just leave it.
0: Yes.
1: And then like at the end of that, there's you kind of hear like the drums kind of get really loud for a second, and they're slightly off beat because I guess Ringo must have messed something up, and they were like, the other edit was like, the other take was better, so like just chop that in. But you can kind of hear that it wasn't placed perfectly.
0: Yeah, the volume like really spikes.
1: Yeah. Again, on like some mixes later on, like that's not present anymore, but on this one it is.
0: The original release heard by however many young people all over. Yes.
1: And then the next one was Bob Dylan, I Want You. And like, Bob's songs are so wordy.
0: Mm-hmm.
1: So I always wonder, like, how does he remember all these words? And I think it's like the second or third verse that he kind of like skips. He goes, and then he goes, because time is on his side, like hurries up.
0: Yes. You
1: know? And they left that little in. And then lastly, on the Velvet Underground, Who Loves the Sun, in like the second verse, you hear someone cough on the track. I don't know how audible that was for most people. I feel like you kind of have to have headphones on to really hear it, but it's very slight. It's like it's like someone like clearing their throat.
0: Yes. I feel like especially with audio things during the recording process, it made me think about this, where you sometimes you're in the studio, you're doing, you know, a rough take of audio. There's funny things in there at the time. You leave it in because you're just like, it's funny. Yeah. It becomes an inside joke. And then by the time the song is ready to have all of the best bits placed, you're like, something's missing. And you actually want that error back in.
1: Yeah.
0: It's become a part of the piece by that point for you.
1: Totally. And I think the next three songs are going to be more of an example of that. Because these first three, I'm not necessarily sure that anybody was really that aware or thought that it would like be pointed out, you know. But the next three, the artists were very much aware and were like, we should keep that in.
0: Yeah. I think it also brings up a good point of like, when does something become like a mistake into like an actual piece of the art itself, where it's like, it's just improvised, but that improvised element like made the song better. So no longer thinking of it as an error or an oopsie that you made. It's just like, actually, this does belong here.
1: Totally. Like, how many times, like, you know, we're both musicians and you would like record yourself doing something or like make a couple recordings and you're like, oh, that first time is actually the best time.
0: Yeah. Yeah. You go back and you do like 22 takes and you're like, ah, crap, I did have it.
1: Yeah. And you're just like, oh, it was messy. Let me do it again.
0: Yes.
1: But like the messy one was the better one.
0: Yep.
1: You know?
0: Oh, yeah. Things to consider. All right. What's this first track we're hearing?
1: We're going to listen to Gene Genie, The Gene Genie by David Bowie. Early on in the song, you hear him say, get back on it. And apparently it's because, I don't know who it was. I didn't research very much. Might have been the bass player. Somebody got off beat. And so he yells, get back on it. And then later, when they were listening back on the different takes, he's like, actually, keep that. I like that. It sounds right.
0: Yep. All right, here we go.

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1: So special.
0: With Lauren, we are discussing the errors in music. We have begun the show with some, you know, well-known tracks and errors that you might have caught. You might have just assumed have always been a part of the song or never noticed were there. So let Lauren tell them what just happened.
1: All right. So Roxanne from The Police is a pretty famous example.
2: Sting!
1: Yeah. a lot of people say the guitar kind of is out of tune or like in a weird pitch at first, which you do kind of hear. But in the background, in the very beginning, there's like a piano chord. And then you hear like a laugh. And it sounds very intentional, like the laugh, like you were saying earlier. But apparently it happened because Sting like sat on the piano as he was getting ready to record and they left it in because they thought it was funny.
0: I will say, I feel like, yes, like intentionally listening to this with the point of hearing the errors, I was like, okay, I've definitely remembered that the laugh was like a funny thing before. But I feel like subconsciously I was always like, why did they have this like very tonally incorrect thing in and never assumed it was like, oh, it's an accident that they just kept in the song itself.
1: Yeah. And that's the thing with these like huge pop songs is that you hear them so much, you know, like I was like, this is classic rock radio this morning.
0: Yeah. Yeah.
1: You know, and it's just part of the song. You know, you don't think about it as like a mistake or a flaw. You're just like, that's there.
0: Right. Like, I guess part of this process is like the fact that these are so well known. It's songs that have been just like you have been inundated with since before birth at this point, honestly. And so like so heavily rotationally heard in your existence that you're just like you accept it for what it is versus like an unknown band or like a lesser known band and like these things where you can like kind of call out immediately it's a mistake.
1: Yeah.
0: And internally, how do you think of that level of like, oh, if you're at this level, you never should have made the mistake? Or
1: yeah, you just think of them like they're rock stars. They're like larger than life or whatever. Mm-hmm. You know?
0: And like kind of what we mentioned earlier, where it's like, if you have the money to fix it, why didn't you fix it?
1: Yeah.
0: So like what kind of standards you're kind of holding for people at the different stages they're at. But some of these artists might have been young pre-hit at the time. Some of them definitely not.
1: Yeah.
0: But, you know.
1: Yeah. I mean, even like with the first three songs, like you think about the 60s and everything being on tape, you know, and it's like maybe it was just too much hassle, you know?
0: Yes.
1: I think Please Please Me had like 40 takes or something, you know?
0: The exhaustive level of, and it's also like you're still under time restraints in terms of how long you've rented the studio, the amount of times you can go over a track on the tape without getting to a level of like, fully versed in editing with tape, but like how long
1: punching
0: can you...
1: in isn't as easy.
0: Yes. You know? Yeah. The timing of that, especially without click tracks and like, you know, the debate about people wanting or not wanting click tracks.
1: Yeah.
0: Quick note again, it is 12:30 here. And you're listening to WKDU Philadelphia 91.7 FM. This is the Music of Sound. What other mistakes did we hear?
1: Oh yeah. So the last one was Polly by Nirvana on Nevermind. Now this one is a bit of a mixed, like, there's like some contention around this because some people say it's a mistake that was left in and other people say, no, it was always there. So he says, Polly says a little early.
0: Second verse, right?
1: Yeah. Before like the second verse starts. And, you know, later Nirvana re-recorded that song, like a faster version. They called it Polly, like new wave version for Incesticide.
0: Oh my gosh.
1: And he always does that.
0: Okay.
1: You know? But there was a documentary about Nirvana where I guess Butch Vig, who did like Nevermind, saying that like either that Kurt sang too early or the guitar was too early, something like that.
0: Okay.
1: And I think that's where this like stems from, the idea that it was a mistake. And for a long time, everybody was like, oh yeah, Kurt came in too early. Now it's part of the song. But like recently people dug up, maybe not that recent. I think it was like 2007. I was reading this on a forum.
0: Hell yeah.
1: Not that recent.
0: time is a construct. Who cares?
1: There were earlier versions of the song where like Kurt was doing that. So I don't know. Up for debate.
0: The debatable mistake.
1: Yeah.
0: But
1: it sounds like, you know, mistake or not. Oh, I just noticed that Furby over there.
0: Cute. Lauren really loves Furby.
1: I really do. Anyway, mistake or not, it's part of the song. You know?
0: Yes. And I guess it also creates lore around your band in a way. Again, if we're talking about
1: a band like Nirvana.
0: Yeah. If you get to a level of international renown or national renown, really,
1: yeah.
0: You can create lore from these elements of mistake or mm-hmm. error. Or, you know, if you don't want to take responsibility for a mistake, an imperfection, and you just.
1: I meant to do that.
0: Yeah. Yeah.
1: Yeah. And then, you know, so that's all I got for those things.
0: Yes.
1: But
0: no more
1: that.
0: Top 40, Ava. You are, it's done. We're getting more subtle, more indie now.
1: Slightly. I still have The Cure on here.
0: Hey, but we're talking, again, this is for science. Yeah. We are doing this for science and philosophy and ethics and debate.
1: Next batch of songs, we're going to punish everybody by playing the same song twice back to back.
0: It's less of a punishment. But. I do enjoy this comparison. The next section is devoted to the idea of what you began with as the song idea. Is that what you end up with?
1: Yeah.
0: So your demo versus your final production mm-hmm. of the song.
1: Yeah.
0: What that process can be like. Sometimes it's extremely different from what you thought it would be, and other times it is almost exactly the same.
1: Totally. We'll go with Strawberry Switchblade first and Primitives after that, and then we'll talk a little more, I guess, about it.
0: Oh, yeah.
1: But
0: we'll talk more about Furbies, too.
1: Yeah.
0: If you have a long Furby, Lauren wants to know. 215-895-5917. Please. She does. She really does love Furbies, I swear.
1: I got one.
0: Yes.
1: I got a great long Furby from you, Carolyn Jr. I should have brought her in your station today. Done the show as her.
0: How dare you? That would have been insane. Actually, I approve.
1: Yeah.
0: Okay.
1: So, but just as a note, like these songs that we're going to play, it's the final version first, and then it's going to be the like demo version.
0: Oh, okay.
1: Ready?
0: Yes, here we go. So we're starting with Strawberry Switchblade. What's the name of the track?
1: Secrets.
0: Here we go.

0: 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This is the Music of Sound. I am your host, DJ Carolyn, with special guest Lauren.
1: Hi.
0: Who loves Furbies.
1: I love Furbies and I love fuzzy guitars.
0: Yes. So we just heard two takes from The Primitives and from Strawberry Switchblade. We heard demo versions and a final record produced versions. You heard the growth or just the general change of genre, of accessibility to instruments, effects.
1: Yeah.
0: Really a lot of things can affect the changes in your early version to your final release. And sometimes people don't always enjoy what happens in the end release.
1: Totally. You know, with Secrets from Strawberry Switchblade, I feel like you hear like the biggest difference. You know, what we ended up with is their signature kind of synth pop sound. You know, everything's real sparkly, real loud, real synthy.
0: Mm-hmm.
1: And then the Secrets that was done, it was called the Robin Miller Sessions. And so he only did Secrets and one other song by them. And I guess he, you know, he was like in a much more like, let's do like a jangle pop kind of thing.
0: Yes.
1: And looking back on an interview with him, he kind of talks about how they were like young and it seemed like they didn't really quite know what they were going for yet. And this is like the early to mid 80s. So, you know, there was like a lot of push towards like electronic stuff. He even said, he's like, no one came up to me and said, hey, should we do electronic drums? Should we add synth to this? He's like, we just recorded it and then they ghosted me.
0: You know? Oh, he got left on red.
1: I guess so, yeah. And I like both, you know, like.
0: Yes. I would say it's actually a little hard to pick like what would be, you know, in terms of better. It's kind of like, I don't know. They both definitely have catchy song overall.
1: Mm-hmm.
0: How it's brought through and like the instrumentation, definitely it's like, I don't know. Yeah.
1: Yeah. And then what we heard from Primitives through the Flowers, not as big of a jump. It's just that the original version had like louder, fuzzier, more raw guitar sound,
0: mm-hmm.
1: you know, I think.
0: Yes.
1: Which I always prefer.
0: Yes. And again, I feel like there are sometimes when you do your demo version and that's like what guides you into the process of the like quote unquote official recording, mm-hmm. The things that you allow, mistakes you allow, jokey elements of like recorded audio that can happen from your demo take that stick with you that just become an embedded part of that song where you're like, it doesn't feel the same without some of those I keep saying oopsies. I love that word.
1: Oopsie.
0: But it also might help. I don't know. Sometimes it can be like a nice guiding factor throughout all of it where if you have a good relationship with your engineer, like what are the goals of the song? What do you want to keep the same in it throughout? Like what is the part of the song that is the core of it to you?
1: Sometimes you know and sometimes you don't know and you need someone to guide you.
0: Yes.
1: You know, or maybe your bandmates guide you.
0: Yeah.
1: You know, anybody that's close to me or has done music with me kind of knows that I'm very like intense about how like high up I want the reverb on my guitar and how I'll use like two distortions and two choruses.
0: Yes.
1: And I'm like every sound person's worst nightmare.
0: You're like, mystery tones will exist and I can't tell you how to solve it if you want all of it.
1: I will not be doing it. I will not be audible. You figure out what the notes are.

0: You're so kind, Lauren.
1: I've gotten better over the years, though. I don't dime everything. It's more like 80% mm-hmm. up instead of all the way.
0: A little headroom is left.
1: Yeah. Okay. So after these, I got one of my favorite Cure songs, 100 Years Off Pornography.
2: Yes.
1: And then before that, I have the studio demo of that song. And then we've got two versions of Lady Coca-Cola by Metal Urbain, the French sort of like electro punk band.
2: Very cool.
0: These will be sick. And again, so we're comparing the idea of like, actually, at this point, I like this section because it's also like, again, what is the song to you as the artist? And sometimes it's cool hearing years later where you began with your idea yeah. and understanding the process or what could have happened for the end result to be what it was, like the version you know.
1: Yeah.
0: And later on, we'll give people a little spoiler. We're also going to be doing a bunch of live versions of songs, which is another element of like, okay, you have this track that you know that you recorded in a certain way, but now the live experience or radio versions, your live performance versions for in studios, those can all be very different. And for some people, those are the ones that they remember and connect with most. And that's what they want before they ever want to hear the recorded version. Mm-hmm. So like, what is it about those live things that mean a lot to people? Like, is it the human interaction that they hear? Is it the feeling of being present? A lot of things go into why creating music can have a lot of room for error because there's a connectivity to it.
1: Yeah, and like something I wanted us to touch on today too is just sort of like when you are, you know, a musician and you're working on a song and getting like really hung up on making sure every part of it is perfect, you know, and maybe like psyching yourself out, like, oh, does this sound right? Like, should I redo that? Like, oh, my note is a little sloppy here. You know, I should do like 10 takes of guitar.
0: Yes.
1: Like, you don't go into it usually intending that you're going to be like kind of like running over everything with a fine comb and like looking at it under a microscope. You can drive yourself nuts.
0: Right. You know? The isolated tracks on their own, if you have access to those can be very scary to loop and work on because you're kind of stepping too deep in. You need to step back out and listen to it as a whole because it's like, come on.
1: Sometimes I can't speak for everybody, but like for me, I care that like the intention of the song is getting out. You know, it's like the feeling is what I care about. And if it's not totally perfect, you know, if I like miss a note here or if my voice like cracks a little bit, I might just accept it. If I feel like that's sort of, if I can like zoom out of my own ego and be like, oh no, I'm not perfect on this, you know.
0: Right.
1: And just be like, is the feeling getting across? Because sometimes it is the take where you were worse, technically.
0: Yes, the feeling, the emotion, you know? Yes. I agree with that. Okay, we're going to revisit it. But let's play music.
1: Yes, the best music ever. The Cure. Best band.
0: All right, what's the name of the track?
1: 100 Years.
0: Here we go.

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0: 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And you can also see that we are having an in-studio on Saturday, June 27th, live at WKDU. Floating is a Philadelphia-based indie rock band writing personal music conjured from melancholic daydreams in waking life. Sure. 1 to 2 p.m. Saturday, June 7th. That shall be. Check it out if you will. Today on The Music of Sound, we have special guest Lauren.
1: That's me.
0: It is you, tu, vous, et moi. And we are discussing the human condition.
2: All of it.
0: And we are discussing errors and the growth or changes that happen in music from demo to final recorded version, from mistakes that you keep in throughout the process, and the control or lack of it that comes with live performance, and really having to accept that you shouldn't have an internal expectation of being a perfect musician, mm-hmm. and no one expects that outwardly, and if they do, that is rude and they're projecting. So I did also want to bring up, shout out to Cameron, who mentioned a couple other fun mistakes that happened during recording processes for different bands. Wanted to mention a minute into Black Midi's John L., there's the loud rumble of a helicopter that flew over the studio during the recording. They tuned it up and put helicopter in the credits. Also, at the end of the Slits' Shoplifting, the singer screams so loud that she ends the track, which you can hear, by laughing and saying, I peed my knickers. Obviously didn't say peed, British word, but, you know, here we are. So thank you, Cameron. And if you also have fun facts about, like, errors that stuck in songs, call in 215-895-5917. Also, everybody, it is okay to make mistakes when you play music. It's a part of it. Improv is a whole genre, and it's working out, feeling more confident of how you can handle the mistake is more important than the mistake itself.
1: Yeah, that's exactly what I'm trying to get across with all this stuff. And especially I'm talking to you, my musician friends. Stop beating yourself up for not being perfect. Perfection is the enemy of freedom and creativity.
0: Tell it, Lauren.
1: You know, it's this expectation of yourself, like, I mean, I think it's a society problem, man. You know?
0: Yes.
1: Like, we live in this era of, like, constant optimization, you know? Like, I can just be better.
0: Yes. And I think we also talked off air about the kind of progression of that through the decades where socially, culturally, you look at the 70s, like the band that we just heard before the break, we were talking.
1: Metal Urbain, one of the first French punk bands.
0: You know, and we're talking like late 60s, early 70s, or like 70s. You said 70s.
1: 76?
0: Yeah. So we're talking about an era where in the broader spectrum of global cultural change, you're talking about the end of the world wars, but still some big like military battles overall. You're dealing with the progression of your parents being very strict, 1950s style ideas of what family should be, of how things should be, and then this breaking in the 60s and 70s into a complete reversal of that, finding a new way to identify yourself, free form, free expression.
1: An experimental era.
0: Yes, highly experimental. Then you get into the 80s where it's like, okay, technology is building up. And how do you associate with that? You're also
1: Reagan
0: talking,
1: rears his ugly head.
0: You know, also East and West Berlin. When you look at West Berlin and the amount of freedom artists were given to create really weird stuff, right? But also in East Berlin, there is this idea of the bands presented had to be at a certain level of perfection in order for them to be recognized and like advertised.
1: I didn't know about that.
0: Yes, there's
1: woefully undereducated on history.
0: Well, this came from a part of a documentary I watched about Berlin back then, and like pretty much before MTV, there was a British a teen show, and they brought a documentary crew over to like kind of show people what West Berlin life was like and how all of these artists were. And then they were able to get into East and highlight a newer band. And they're like, this doesn't normally happen because they have an image they want to present to the world of like how things are good and how good and poppy their artists are. And then 90s, we were talking DAWs come out, your digital editing tools.
1: Like it's easier to punch in and fix things.
0: Yes. And all of it kind of correlates also with how you're supposed to exist in society. There's a lot more critique. Your editorial magazines are like harsh and critiquing your body. And then the reviews, it's easy to critique people when you are not in the same position as well. So I think there's... independent journalism plays into this too, where you're able to write fanzines or write about shows and artists, but what the bigger, what makes more money, what seems to create more is like more attacking, more negative, which puts a lot more fear, I think, into people in terms of like making mistakes.
1: Yeah. Also, I think sometimes like this comes from a desire to control things because you feel like you can't do much about the larger things, like the systemic things that are like, you know, hanging over you like a dark cloud all the time. So you're like, well, I can't fix that, but I can meticulously keep track of all of my, you know, habits and like track every glass of water I drink and how much exercise did I do today.
0: The coping.
1: Yeah. You know, so you kind of can't blame people, I guess.
0: Oh, yeah. It's a whole balance. It's more of a discussion than a right or wrong. It's a, like allowing yourself some, giving yourself some room.
1: Yeah. And,
0: ultimately.
1: You know, I'm not even, I want to be careful too to say that like, it's fine to work hard on something, to not be satisfied and want to try again. Yeah. That's not the problem. I think it just becomes a problem when, you know, when it seems like you don't know where to stop, you know, you just get like in this spiral of like fixing things. Where you don't even know where you started anymore.
0: Yes. Yeah. You need to pop your head out because you've just been stuck in that hole for a minute.
1: Yeah. And like the control aspect too. Like, you know, we were talking about this earlier. Like once you release that song, you know, you put it out into the world and how people respond to it is not up to you.
0: Yes.
1: You know?
0: Yep.
1: Cool.
0: I ran out. I've my talking points for this section. I have one more section that is just a fun. I want to talk about holograms later because now we're getting into the live stuff.
1: Yeah.
0: Holograms and a little mention of AI in this crossover that could potentially be a bigger part of the future of music and live performance. But for now, we're going to get into now live versions of songs.
1: Yeah, my favorite. This is a section I'm looking forward to the most because we're kind of done comparing things and just kind of like listening to. Well, no, we're not done comparing things, but it's not going to be the same song back to back anymore.
0: Yeah.
1: So first up, we've got a bootleg of the Ramones from CBGB's May 15th, 1975, a version of I Don't Want to Walk Around with You.
0: Cute.
1: And then we'll hear from Joy Division, Cabaret Voltaire. Maybe we'll get to the Stickmen before we talk again.
0: Yeah.
1: One of my favorite Philly bands.
0: Oh, snap. All right. So here we go. This is live.

0: 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This is the Music of Sound special edition with my dear friend Lauren in
1: That's
0: the studio,
1: me.
0: Who has put together a wonderful playlist to discuss the condition of mistake in creating music or the vulnerability of error in music writing. Recording, performing.
1: Just embracing spontaneity, you know?
0: Yes. And
1: all
0: letting yourself be a human. Let it happen. Let it ride. And, you know, just enjoy that the people you're creating music with will still be there next to you when that oopsie happens.
1: Yeah. Unless you got a bad relationship with your bandmates.
0: That's also true, yeah. Dang.
1: Yeah. Well, you know, that reminds me of one of my favorite recordings on YouTube of early Ramones performances. They are on stage arguing about what to play next. And at one point, I think it's like, they want to play I Don't Want to Go Down to the Basement.
0: Mm-hmm.
1: But Tommy on drums is like, no, come on, like, let's play something else. And Dee Dee turns around and is like, I want to play, I don't want to go down to the basement too. I really do. And he sounds so, it's so funny, his delivery on that. And then
0: That's
1: they just like argue a little bit and then they just play. And he's like, all right, whatever.
0: Yeah.
1: And just starts the song.
0: Outvoted.
1: Yeah.
0: Dang. All right. Before we get too deep, let's tell people what we heard.
1: Yes, after I Don't Want to Walk Around With You, we heard Shadow Play by Joy Division at, say that French place again, Le Bain.
0: Oh.
1: The Bath.
0: Oh, I got to look at it. Sorry, I know some French and this was in France. Hold on.
1: Le Bain Douche.
0: Oh, Le Bain Douche.
1: I'm sorry, I pardon my French.
0: It's from, well, it's definitely a live recording from a venue in France, for sure, from December 1981?
1: 79. Yes. I don't think there's any Joy Division going on in 81.
0: No.
1: Sorry. Sorry. Okay, and then we heard Cabaret Voltaire doing Nag, Nag, Nag live at the YMCA, October 27th, 1979.
0: Cool.
1: And then we had local legends, the Stickmen, doing Ha Ha Hell. I don't know where, though.
0: Ooh.
1: It doesn't say.
0: A mystery, but a live performance from the band.
1: Indeed. Yeah, so what I like about a lot of these live recordings is, I mean, obviously we talked about this earlier, it's never going to sound exactly like the de facto version
0: right.
1: that's on like an album.
0: You have far less control over the live setting than you do the recording setting.
1: Yeah.
0: Everything about the room is different. You, if you are in the position to have a sound check, the empty room is going to sound different than the room full of people.
1: Mm-hmm.
0: Your reverb effects will sound overwhelming and feedbacky in an empty room, but once the room fills, that goes away and that will change a lot. And so a lot of this also depends on your sound engineer.
1: Yes. And I also will say, this is a good opportunity, I think, to mention that sometimes, you know, the sound isn't what you want as like the musician on stage, but you have a choice in how, first of all, you only have so much control over that situation. You can try to fight with the person on doing sound, but I don't think that's going to go well for anybody. You know, battle of egos sometimes.
0: Yeah,
1: nobody wins.
0: Yeah, if it's not someone you know, if it's not someone you hired, yeah, you're at the will of the person who's like, I was hired to know this room. And if they are paid well, then they care about mm-hmm. that. And if they're not paid well, then they don't want to.
1: You just don't know who you're going to get on either side of it.
0: Roll of the dice.
1: You know, and you have a choice in how you react to this situation. You know, to me, I'm like, let's just do the best we can with what we've got.
0: Mm-hmm.
1: You know, sometimes the sound isn't perfect. You have to roll with it.
0: Yes.
1: You know, and I think the audience will pick up on your attitude.
0: Yes.
1: You know, if you're stressed out and tense on stage, you're probably not going to be performing to the best of your ability because you're so focused on how it isn't right. Like, it's just not right in this moment. It's not what I want. Yeah, I get that. That sucks. But also, that's life, you know?
0: Tell them, Lauren.
1: Try to have a little fun, you know, if you can.
0: Yes.
1: And I particularly, I feel like I'm always, I play music that isn't exactly lighthearted or fun. You know, I'm sort of, I bend towards the darkness. But I still enjoy doing it. You
0: yes,
1: know?
0: For sure.
1: I just think it's a good idea to kind of center yourself in that moment and just be like, all right, how can I make the best of this situation?
0: For sure.
1: You know, like recently I was on stage and something went wrong with my guitar in the last song. And I wasn't going to stop and like be like, okay, hold on, I've got a tune.
0: Right, right.
1: Because we're at the end of the song almost.
0: Okay,
1: anyway,
0: yeah.
1: Yep. You know? And no shade to people who do that either. It's like, do what you want. But I didn't want to do that.
0: Right.
1: So I decided, you know what? I will put the guitar down and I will sing harder.
0: There you go. Yes. Less splitting of your abilities at the time and just go with what you know is like working for you.
1: And that's one of the things that's fun about live performances. Like you don't know what's going to happen.
0: Yeah. You can only prepare so much. And then you can, you know, there are times where it will break you and you're just like, I got to walk off.
1: Stuff happens.
0: Sometimes it is a lot. Like you get the stage goblins are real and they will devour you sometimes.
1: Yeah.
0: But not all the time. And you just appease them for the times where they really want to mess with you. And then other days it will be a really good show. And you have, I think it allows you to appreciate a lot more of the good when the bad happens.
1: Yeah. Also a lot of times, like you think you messed up during a set and you know, half the time the audience will be like, that was great. And they
0: won't
1: even say anything to you about it, whether they noticed it or not. You know?
0: Yes, my favorite thing to do is internally, I know exactly where I messed up and I don't enjoy it, but it doesn't help to specifically mention those to anyone who's trying to tell you good job.
1: I cannot tell you like a single time where I was like, hey, that was a great set. And someone's like, oh, I messed up. And I was aware of this mess up. You
0: right.
1: know what I mean? I was like, okay, if you say so.
0: Yes.
1: Chill out.
0: Yeah. But also know like you are a very confident musician and obviously enough where no one else noticed that it happened or it's not something that anyone else is like honing in on for the rest of the set because it's like overall the project that you have, the performance that you gave was very good.
1: This show, we should have just called this the Don't Beat Yourself Up Kid show.
0: Yeah.
1: Do you want to listen to some more music or you want to talk about holograms?
0: Oh, man. No, let's give people some more music. In case we don't get to it, the idea I want in people's minds is there is a difference in holograms. ABBA agreed. They were totally all alive and agreed that, yes, let's do it. We're feeling old. This allows us to continue. We had a say in all of it. But the people who passed, you cannot bring Whitney Houston out. I think that is very appalling. I think there are times when it is not okay to have holograms because the person that you based it on did not have a say in that. You took their form without their consent. Not
1: yes.
0: okay.
1: And we already have the best hologram around, Hatsune Miku.
0: But holograms as a form of entertainment, you're seeing it a lot in Vegas now, too. And then a question to think about is when AI begins to integrate more with those holograms and how they're trying to get, you know, you to come out to go see some big magical event. And it's just less and less. It's an element of where AI is being used incorrectly.

0: WKDU Philadelphia 91.7 FM. And this is the Music of Sound here on the station. I am Carolyn. With me today is Lauren.
1: Hey.
0: And we have been playing music that is related to the human condition of error. And Lauren, tell the people what they just heard.
1: Let's see. That was Junkyard by The Birthday Party live in Amsterdam, 1981. Before that, we had Heartland live by The Sound. I don't know where that one was done. And before that was Screamers, Punish or Be Damned, live at the Whiskey a Go-Go.
0: Nice.
1: Yeah.
0: We've got about 4 minutes left in the show. We're going to do a little bit of chatting, and then we're going to sign off and play a last song that Lauren wanted to get to today for sure.
1: Cielo Magic Orchestra, Cosmic Surfin', live 1981, but I don't know where.
0: You know, I appreciate the effort in finding out where, the due diligence in finding the live takes, honestly. And, you know, do you want to mention at all the various ways you find music? I feel like this is another fun little piece of like, how do I bridge this? Hold on, give me a second. My brain can do it. So we are talking about error, letting yourself have a lot of room to create and work with anything that might come up, or like giving yourself space to just accept that.
1: Oh yeah.
0: A lot of it is out of your control. And I think pieces of that work against us today are how the sources of music we get have become very narrow. Like a lot of people, mm-hmm. a lot of where they get their music is a very narrow lane of like a subscription service, which
1: algorithms.
0: I don't find fault in. Like, I also did it. I also still do it. But it's like breaking out of that, because what you are fed is not a full spread of what is out there. Mm-hmm. It's like there are algorithms out there that are telling you what to have. But even before that, there was a level of payola, which is, you know, a thing that has been around for forever in early radio stations. It's how the labels would make sure their artists got played. You would mm-hmm. pay to play.
1: Yeah.
0: And so there was an element of that in Spotify and these different things where if you established a good enough lobbying relationship, your artist could like pop up a lot more on like these generated or still human made but incentivized playlists. So now it's, you see it, a growing trend of people abandoning these things that they've kind of leaned on for so long that now they're like, I don't really enjoy this. You know, a lot of them are also introducing AI artists. So you're not even finding new music that is people.
1: They don't got to pay them.
0: Yeah.
1: They barely pay anybody anyway.
0: So now it's like, where do I go to find music again? How do I get back to this? If you look on eBay, the price of an old iPod is jumped because the kids are back to loving them. Which is cool. It's a station. It's like a separate. You can't find me and what I'm listening to and tell me fake things to listen to. But where can you find music again? So, Lauren, where do you find music?
1: Well, I have a whole list here of what I do to find new music. So, old people like us may remember a site called Last.fm.
0: Oh yes,
1: still exists. Let's see. I'm just going to read this verbatim because I wrote a note about this.
0: Go ahead.
1: Probably my biggest influence when it comes to finding new stuff, because I like checking out what other people are listening to. When you're a user on this site, it shows your compatibility with other users, and it's cool to see what someone who likes a ton of stuff that you like might be into, but also fun to investigate the playlists of people you barely have any shared taste with sometimes. So that's one way that I find it, you know, because there's a thing called scrobbling.
0: Yes. Yes.
1: So like I listen to music most of the time sitting at my computer when I'm doing work. So I, you know, I'm scrobbling my music and then it shows you on my profile on Last.fm what I listen to. But you can also like click on those songs and see like what other people who liked that song are listening to. So that's one way. And the other one that's big for me is just like scrolling through Discogs. And I like to look at their lists that they put out. You know, but yeah. I also like sometimes I'll get curious about a band. A lot of how I found some of these live recordings was, were there any bootlegs of this band that would be interesting to me? You know, like the next and last song is I found that through Discogs that it existed.
0: Interesting.
1: You know, then the other thing is I'll look at like Bandcamp Daily. I'll look at their lists. I will look at Maximum Rock and Roll. Music blogs still exist. One of the biggest ones that was an influence on me for finding like cold wave and like post-punk that was like under the radar was a blog called Systems of Romance, which still exists and still gets updated. Radio shows this. What else? Distros. You know, because if somebody puts out a record you like, maybe they put out something else you like.
0: Yes.
1: Record stores. And then on here, I actually wrote that I used to like to do this a lot. And I don't know if I've done it much in recent years, but looking at like the CD booklets and seeing who the artist thanked.
0: Yep.
1: You know, because like earlier we played Nirvana. I wouldn't know who Shona Knife was without Nirvana, which I don't think a lot of people in America would have known, you know. So all that stuff. And then forums, you know, like even when I was looking for, I forget what band it was on this list, but I just like searched like, band live recording ? And I found like an old Reddit thread from like 10 years ago where people were like, anyone ever find this? You know?
0: Yes.
1: So digging around.
0: Yes. And a lot of human related connections to a lot of it. Yes. Yeah. That is that honestly, the credits, the liner credits are one that I've heard from when Jeff Bolt was in for his label. That's what he mentioned too. That's how he got into music.
1: There's like some million ways to find music without just having it shoved onto you.
0: Yes. So I'll put those that list of stuff in the show notes for today too for everybody to look up. That'll be on the website wkdu.org. Again, you are listening to WKDU Philadelphia 91.7 FM. This is the end of the Music of Sound here today. Thank you so much to my guest Lauren.
2: Thank you.
0: And yeah, the playlist will be up in a little bit. For now, let's ride out on this song that you really wanted in this show today.
1: It's a great version of Cosmic Surfin' by Yellow Magic Orchestra.

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We're keeping the music going, no matter what. 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

0: Hi, I'm Mike McCready of Pearl Jam. I know what it's like to have Crohn's disease or ulcerative colitis. I've had extreme painful diarrhea on stage. One time I had to play a guitar solo from inside of a porta potty. It's been very embarrassing at times. I delayed going to a doctor because I thought it would go away. 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

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You remember a little while ago, I told you that this was going to be different than any radio ID. Well, I lied. That's right, I lied. And I'm leaving now, so goodbye.

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This is Beeps and Bass. That last track was Withdrawal by XLV from the album Dissociate. Right now we are listening to Last Eden, the track Fallen. Have a few announcements. First of all, coming up this weekend on the 20th, Saturday, June 20th at 9:30 p.m., WKDU presents the Juneteenth Thrifty Disco. 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So a PSA from Juntos for the response hotline. What happens if the unthinkable comes to your door or your neighborhood? To report any ICE sightings, arrests, or raids in Philadelphia, please call or text Juntos Raid Response Hotline, 814-205-3293. This number is for the Philadelphia area. 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Okay, and on with more music. Later on, I believe I will be doing a bit of a vinyl set, playing some more housey things. Here we go with the ambient noise for now. Thanks for tuning in. This is Beeps and Bass.

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This is Beeps and Bass. You are currently listening to Work Death. And just have a few announcements. First of all, coming up live at WKDU, we have Floating. It'll be Saturday, June 27th from 1 to 2 p.m. Floating is a Philadelphia-based shoegaze, or rather bluegaze, due to the blues-inspired undercurrents indie rock band writing personal music conjured from melancholic daydreams in waking life. So check it out. They will be playing live on WKDU Saturday, June 27th, 1 to 2 p.m. Also coming up on Philly Haps, we have some shows I'm going to announce. Tonight, Josiah and the Bonvilles are playing at Union Transfer. Tomorrow, we have Chinese American Bear at Philomoka, Basic, Victor, Vera, Brinko's Bark Culture, and the ER Band are at Johnny Brenda's. D. Sablu and MATB are at Nikki Lopez. On Thursday, we have Whores Jumper of Love at Spruce Street Harbor. So that's, I think, probably a free show. More of the Light, Iron Brigade, Breaker and Finks are at Nikki Lopez. Hastronaut and Manlishi are at Kung Fu Necktie. The Fiery I should know how to pronounce this. I used to play them a lot, actually, in college back in the day. The Fiery Furnaces are at Philadelphia Ethical Society, which is wild. I didn't realize they were still playing music. Vienna are at the Foundry. That's all on Thursday. Yeah. So that's what we have coming up this week in terms of shows. There's a bunch of other shows, of course, going on in Philly. And if you want to find further on what's going on in Philly, you can, show-wise, stuff that we list, you can go to our website, wkdu.org, and go to Philly Haps, go to the Philly Haps tab, and you'll see the listing of upcoming Philadelphia area events. And if you have an event that you would like to add to Philly Haps, you can email phillyhaps@wkdu.org. It's a pretty nice listing. Right now, in the background, we are listening to Acrecia by Secret Boyfriend. So just gonna tune into that before I get into playing some more housey dance tracks. Yet again, you're listening to WKDU Philadelphia, 91.7 FM. 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

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Thanks for tuning in to Beeps and Bass this week. This is my last track, and about to switch it over to double hockey sticks. Keep it locked.

How's it going, Philadelphia? You are tuned into Double Hockey Sticks, the most brutal show in Philadelphia, hosted on WKDU 91.7 FM. I'm your host, Tom Dang. Tonight is the 139th episode of Double Hockey Sticks, entitled Burning in the Open. Tonight, I got a blisteringly fast mix of all sorts of thrash. Some death thrash, some black thrash, maybe a little bit of just straight up death, but that's to be expected. It's going to be a real solid playlist. We've got lots of new material to cover. New Tower single. They have a new album called Let There Be Dark on the horizon. And one single out now. So we're going to take a listen to that. We're going to take a listen to some of the new Sacrifice record, which came out earlier this month. We're going to take a listen to some of that Chaos Inception everybody's been talking about. We're going to take a listen to some old school thrash as well, some Defiance, some Maniac Butcher. Started off tonight's set with a little bit of Onslaught from the UK. That was Skull Crusher 1 off of Power from Hell, which came out in 1985. So stick around, it's going to be a real tight set. Coming at you next, we're going to dig into that new Tower single. It's called Under the Chapel. Then we're going to take a listen to my favorite track from the new Sacrifice record. It's called Missile. And then finish out this block with some old school death thrash, Massacre, off of the Signs of Decline release. We're going to hear Evidence of Abominations right here on Double Hockey Sticks. Happy Tuesday. Thanks for joining me. Let's check it out.

Welcome back to Double Hockey Sticks. Once again, you just heard from the French death thrash band Massacre. That was off of their 1992 album Signs of Decline. That was the first track, Evidence of Abominations. Before that, we heard from the mighty Canadian thrash metal band Sacrifice. They just released Volume 6, their sixth full-length record, on January 24th of this year. We took a listen to the third track, which I believe was also one of the singles. It's called Missile. Starting off that block, as I mentioned before, we had the brand new single from Tower that was Under the Chapel. Keep an eye out for the full-length record, Let There Be Dark, set to come out March 21st. Moving forward in the playlist, coming up next, we're going to dig into just a little bit of old school and then bring it back to something new to close out this block. First up, a melodic black death thrash crossover style band from Czechia called Agmen. We're going to take a listen to a cut from their 1999 full-length record Damnation. This is the third track. The anglicized pronunciation would be something like Temni Hori, but these are Czechian words, so that's definitely butchered. T-E-M-N-E-H-O-R-Y. Track number 3 off Damnation. You can look it up later. Anyways, after that, we're going to hear from Accessory, a death thrash group from Germany who put out one full-length record in 1991 called Within Your Mind. We're going to take a listen to a cut from that record called Fall of the Wise. And then finishing out this next block, as I mentioned, something new, Chaos Inception, a sort of thrash-inspired death metal band, put out Vengeance Evangel on February 14th, a little Valentine's Day release. We're going to take a listen to a track from that record called The Omegadon, right here on Double Hockey Sticks. Check it out.

Welcome back to Double Hockey Sticks, the most brutal show in Philadelphia, hosted on WKDU 91.7 FM. I'm your host, Tom Dang. Once again, we're banging out some thrash and death metal tonight. The track you just heard was, what did I just play? The Omegadon by Chaos Inception. I almost said the album title. Vengeance Evangel is the name of their new release. Came out February 14th through Lava Dome Productions. I recommend checking out the full thing. Before that, we heard from Accessory, death thrash metal group from Germany off of the 1991 Within Your Mind release. We heard The Fall of the Wise. And starting off that block, Agmen from Czechia. With the third track, I admittedly can't pronounce, off of their Damnation record from 1999. Hope you're enjoying the mix. We're about halfway through my first hour, so stick around till 8 p.m. For more death and thrash metal. Coming at you next, we're going to get back into some really thrashy stuff. First up, some experimental, strange, progressive thrash metal from Japan. The band is simply called Doom. We're going to take a listen to a cut from their 1987 record, No More Pain. The track is simply called Till Death. And starting right after that, we're going to take a listen to Maniac Butcher track. This is off of their Massacre release, M-A-S-A-K-R, which came out in 2010. We're going to take a listen to Fatal Decision. And then, finishing up this next block, a classic thrash band from California, Defiance, off of their second record, Void Terra Firma, which came out in 1990. We're going to take a listen to Checkmate. So once again, in order, you're about to hear Till Death by Doom from Japan, followed by Fatal Decision by Maniac Butcher from Czechia, and then finishing it out with Checkmate by Defiance from California. Take a listen.

How's it going, Philadelphia? Let's talk a little bit about what we just heard. That last track you just heard was Checkmate by a Californian thrash metal band called Defiance off of Void Terra Firma. Before that, we heard Fatal Decision, the third track by Maniac Butcher off of their 2010 release Massacre, spelled M-A-S-A-K-R. And then starting off that block, we had Doom from Japan off of their record No More Pain. That was the last track, Till Death. Hope you're enjoying what you're hearing. If you like my show, I might recommend you go to WKDU.org, take a click on our schedule button, and take a look at our full color-coded schedule. 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So you can see Double Hockey Sticks is yellow since that's metal. 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Moving on with tonight's mix, we're getting a little more extreme in this next block. Coming up first, we're going to take a listen to a cut from Capharnaum, C-A-P-H-A-R-N-A-U-M, a technical death metal band from the East Coast. Started out in Connecticut, moved to Florida later. We're going to take a listen to a cut from their 1997 record, Reality Only Fantasized. The track is called Sinister Perceptions. After that, we're going to hear from Excruciating Pain. You might be familiar with their 1992 album, Thou Shall Choose. It's kind of a death metal classic. But we're going to take a listen to something off of their follow-up promo demo, which came out in 1994. We're going to take a listen to the third track, Dying Vision. And then finishing out this next block, we're going to hear from the mighty Opprobrium. You might also know them as Incubus, before they had to change their name for obvious reasons. We're going to take a listen to something off of their 1990 album, Beyond the Unknown. This is one of the first death metal albums I ever heard, and still one of my favorites. We're going to take a listen to Freezing Torment from that album. So once again, in order, you're about to hear Sinister Perceptions by Capharnaum, followed by Dying Vision by Excruciating Pain, finishing it out

How's it going, Philly? Welcome back to Double Hockey Sticks, the most brutal show in Philadelphia, hosted on WKDU 91.7 FM here in Philadelphia. We are just entering our second hour, so stick around. Plenty of amazing metal coming at you next. But before we move forward, the halfway point is a great time for me to talk about some upcoming shows here in Philadelphia. So unfortunately, nothing too sick on the books for this upcoming weekend, as far as I know. Let me quick double check that. Could be some cool stuff going on at Photo Club on Saturday. Mind's Eye, Cathedral Bells, and Baby Jules playing Photo Club. That is a 21 plus venue. Anyways, let's talk about the shows coming up in March that I am very excited for. So first up, Wednesday, March 5th, so a week from tomorrow, Coroner is coming to Johnny Brenda's with Deceased. That's going to be an amazing show. Coroner is on their 40th anniversary tour right now. Deceased is always sick to see, and they're playing with Honey, who is a South Philly hardcore thrash crossover unit, according to the description here. I'm not familiar with that band, but says that if you like the Kill 'Em All era of Metallica and early 90s Slayer, you'll dig Honey. So that's pretty sick. Keep an eye out for that. Once again, Coroner, Deceased, Honey, coming to Johnny Brenda's next Wednesday, a week from tomorrow, March 5th. Doors are at 7 p.m., and once again, that is a 21-plus venue. Taking a look a little bit further out, next Sunday, March 9th, so a week from this Sunday, Moros, Coffin Dust, and Caged are also playing Johnny Brenda's. Once again, 21-plus venue, 7 p.m. doors, 8 p.m. show. Moros is headlining the bill, promoting their Recrudescent Horror EP. This is going to be the release show next Sunday. I think they have a single out. I might play that on my show next week to further hype up this very sick bill. Once again, I'm going to shout out PhillyMetal.net. That has been a great resource for me to sort of just like double check that I'm aware of all sorts of upcoming metal shows here in Philadelphia. If there's something I missed on Instagram, on Facebook, on the Philly Haps section of WKDU, chances are somebody's already covered it at PhillyMetal.net. So I have no affiliation with them. If you got a problem with them, I guess go to them directly. But, you know, check out PhillyMetal.net for cool upcoming shows. Anyways, let's talk a little bit about the last block and then get into some more music. So once again, that last track you just heard was by Incubus, who later changed their name to Opprobrium, off of Beyond the Unknown from 1990. That was the fifth track, Freezing Torment. Before that, we heard from Excruciating Pain, off of their 1994 promo. That was the track Dying Vision. And starting off that block, we heard from Capharnaum, off of the 1997 Reality Only Fantasized release. We heard Sinister Perceptions. Coming at you next, this is Benediction with Blood from the Stone. Check it out.

What's up, Philly? Let's talk about what you just heard. I have been playing a ton of newer Merciless on my show lately. They put out an album this year that was fantastic. They put out an album in 2023 that I really like. But I feel like less people are familiar with their older works, which is crazy because that's like why I know them. That's why most people got into them to begin with. Back in the 90s, they released Abject Offerings in 92, Colored Funeral in 93, and then Cold in 96, and that string of albums is just incredible. So we heard something from that middle album there. That was the track Mirrors of Melancholy off of Colored Funeral. Merciless, spelled with a Y, as not to be confused with the other Merciless, spelled with an I. Anyways, before that, we heard from Inverted off of The Shadowland from 1996. That was the track The Infernal Gate. Starting off that block, we had some Benediction off of the Transcend the Rubicon album from 1993. We heard the track Blood from Stone. Moving on with tonight's mix, I thought now would be a fun little break in the show. We could take a listen to a newer single from a band that is kind of a hot buzz, Corpus Offal. They dropped a two-track demo last year, announcing sort of the end of the previous iteration of the band, Cerebral Rot. I think they have a new drummer now, the drummer Jesse from Bellwitch, and I believe a new bassist, and Ian Schwab, the main guy from Cerebral Rot, is still on guitar and vocals. So, two-track demo last year, just released a new single for a full length, set to come out March 21st of this year. Let's take a listen to their title track, their opus track called Corpus Offal, the new single. Take a peek.

So that was the new Corpus Offal single called Corpus Offal. Keep an eye out for their self-titled album called Corpus Offal, set to come out March 21st of this year. I like that single. It's definitely my favorite, you know, considering it's the third track this band has ever released. I think it's my favorite so far. I dig the length. Some people were complaining it's too long. I think it's fun. I like the pace change about halfway through. I still, it's hard not to compare them to Cerebral Rot. I don't think the writing is quite as dynamic, but maybe a bit groovier. I don't know. I'm trying to push that out of my mind. Just embrace Corpus Offal for what it is. I dig the track. Anyways, let's keep going. I only got about 25 minutes left in this set. Let's take a listen to some Scattered Remnants. This is off of Destined to Fail. This is Virtuous Abandonment.

band called Spawn. They're from Germany. That was off of their first full-length record from 2001 called Six Systems Full of Victims. We heard the second-to-last track, Dead Among Livings. Starting off that block, as I mentioned before, that was Scattered Remnants off of Destined to Fail, which came out in 98. That was also the second-to-last track, Virtuous Abandonment. Before we move forward, we got a quick PSA for you. If I can find it. Project Safe is the second oldest harm reduction organization in Philadelphia. Their all-volunteer collective supports and the health and well-being of women and queer people impacted by sex work, drug use, and homelessness in Kensington and beyond. Project Safe distributes harm reduction supplies, creates safer spaces for people who use drugs and trade sex, advocates for decriminalizing sex work and drug use, and provides educational workshops for medical and mental health care providers. 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We're winding down to the final few minutes of my show, but please, please stick around. Stay tuned to WKDU because there's plenty of fine programming here to continue on this Tuesday night. First up, Radio Nouveau coming on at 8 p.m., hosted by DJ May, playing esoteric and incomprehensible music. 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After that is Molasses and Gravy, starting at 9 p.m., going till 10. Hosted by DJ Mia, a visual learner's conundrum lost in auditory medium. 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Super easy to follow. Finishing out tonight's show, I got two more tracks lined up for you. First up, Vibrion, a very fast, almost thrashy, I guess, but closer to brutal death group from Argentina. They released a album in 1995 called Diseased. We're going to take a listen to the track, Partner of Crimes, of the Crimes. And then, after that, if we have time, I'm planning on playing a Xenomorph track. Xenomorph from Nebraska, the United States Xenomorph, off of Imperial Regimes. We might take a listen to the track, Inducted Through Time, Throughout Time, if we have time. Thank you so much. Tune in next week, Tuesdays, 6 to 8 p.m., keep an eye out for those upcoming Coroner and Moros shows happening at Johnny Brenda's. Once again, check out phillymetal.net for more info. Thanks. 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